0: So justice is a little bit weakened. I think now I would prefer to call it accountability, that accountability may be served.
1: The prosecution case will center on Dwayne Davis's own words from his 2019 memoir and interviews where he says he supplied the gun that was used. The defense claims those were embellishments and fabrications and says Davis wasn't even in Las Vegas. Steve Futterman, CBC News, Las Vegas.
2: Russia's Supreme Court has barred an anti-war party from taking part in forthcoming parliamentary elections. Yabloko is one of the oldest opposition parties in post-Soviet Russia, and it's the only one openly calling for an end to war in Ukraine. A small pro-Kremlin nationalist party claimed Yabloko was receiving funds from foreign donors through third parties and accused it of being a Western-backed movement seeking to undermine the Russian state. And that is the world this hour. For news anytime, you can visit our website at cbcnews.ca. 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
2: From CBC News, The World This Hour, I'm Stephanie Skanderas. A New York jury has found a 46-year-old Montreal man guilty of second-degree murder in the death of his 9-year-old daughter. Luciano Fratolin was also convicted of concealing his daughter's body. The girl and her father were nearing the end of a week-long trip in the United States when he reported her missing in July last year. Melina Fratolin's body was found a short time later in a marsh in a rural area of New York. The RCMP is investigating the cause of the Bald Range fire near Summerland, BC. It forced the entire community out of their homes over the weekend. Nearly 22,000 people are under an evacuation order as wildfires rage across the province. Michelle Allen has details.
3: Nobody could ever imagine anything like this.
4: Summerland Mayor Doug Holmes says residents had very little notice before they were told to evacuate as the Bald Range wildfire closed in on a community over the weekend.
3: It's devastating how fast it moved.
4: The RCMP confirmed that an 80-year-old woman died while trying to flee the growing fire. Summerland is just one of the several that had to evacuate as wildfires escalated. Some evacuation orders have been downgraded for properties north of the Pear Lake wildfire near Clinton. And some alerts have been downgraded for the Bradley Creek fire. But thousands remain out of their homes. Provincial Forest Minister Ravi Parmar.
5: Without a doubt, there has been structure losses, and there is an inability for some of the crews to be able to get out on the ground and do those assessments.
4: Most of southern BC is under air quality warnings as smoke hangs in the air. Parmar warns about dry lightning in the forecast. Michelle Allen, CBC News, Vancouver.
2: The contiguous United States set a record for its hottest month ever in July. The National Oceanic and Atmospheric Administration says temperatures averaged just shy of 25 degrees Celsius across the lower 48 states. That eclipses the July during the infamous Dust Bowl in 1936 by an eighth of a degree. Nighttime temperatures rose even higher. Scientists believe hotter nights are a classic sign of human-caused climate change. At least 110 people are dead after a powerful earthquake rocked western Colombia and neighboring countries. The early morning quake caused serious damage to buildings in the region, prompting people to evacuate homes as far away as the capital, Bogota. Freelance reporter Cody Weddle brings us more from Venezuela.
6: A powerful 7.4 earthquake set off alarms and shook buildings just after 7:30 local time in Colombia. The epicenter was located in western Colombia near the cities of Manizales and Pereira.
7: 20 estructuras colapsadas en Cali.
6: According to the mayor of Cali, Alejandro Eder, at least 20 buildings in the city have collapsed. The shaking was felt across the country, including in the capital city of Bogota, where Fernando Arciniegas was beginning his day.
8: I noticed like some movements within the building, and then I got up and the alarms were very hard, but it was horrible. It was awful.
6: In the city of Cali, the mayor says some people are trapped under the rubble of collapsed buildings. The earthquake follows the double quakes that struck Venezuela on June 24th and killed over 6,000 people. For CBC News, Cody Weddle, La Guaira, Venezuela.
2: CONCACAF, which runs soccer in the Caribbean, North and Central America, is among three soccer federations issuing an open letter attacking FIFA president Gianni Infantino. It's over his failed plan to sell a 20% stake in the commercial rights to the World Cup. The letter says Infantino had broken trust with the now-abandoned proposal. The statement stops short of calling for new leadership, but is asking for a fully independent review of what happened. A Canadian who posed as a pilot to get free flights has pleaded guilty to wire fraud in the U.S. Dallas Pokernick previously worked as a flight attendant for a commercial airline in Canada. The 34-year-old agreed to pay restitution to the airlines as part of his plea deal. He faces a sentence of up to 20 years in prison, a fine of up to $250,000, and a term of supervised release. And that is The World This Hour. For CBC News, I'm Stephanie Skanderas.

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3: What is the jury's verdict?
4: Guilty.
3: Members of the jury, is that your verdict?
4: Yes.
2: An American jury has found a 46-year-old Montreal man guilty of second-degree murder in the death of his 9-year-old daughter. Luciano Fratolin was also convicted of concealing his daughter's body. The girl and her father were nearing the end of a week-long trip to the United States when he reported her missing last July. Melino Fratolin's body was found a short time later in a marsh in a rural area of New York. A Calgary police officer is in stable condition in hospital after being shot during a traffic stop today. The suspect then fled on foot through a park, shooting at police and nearby civilians. Katie McClellan is Calgary's police chief.
5: He carjacked an innocent individual from one of our partner agencies, and he was also shooting at our Hawk helicopter. So several rounds fired from this offender at trying to obviously injure and kill people, innocent people, where they had no regard for safety at all.
2: Police say it appears the suspect died from a self-inflicted wound, but they can't say whether he also got hit by police bullets. Alberta's police watchdog is investigating. The minister responsible for Canada-U.S. trade is headed back to Washington. Dominic Leblanc is hoping to reach an agreement with the Trump administration before a new set of U.S. tariffs come into effect next week. Tom Parry has more from Ottawa.
6: I am announcing the launch of the Commodities Sectoral Support Program.
7: The federal government's latest attempt to offset the impact of U.S. tariffs. Transport Minister Stephen McKinnon unveiling a $100 million fund to cut shipping costs for Canadian steel and make it cheaper to ship between provinces to projects across the country.
6: This is a response to these extremely unfair, unjustified tariffs.
7: U.S. President Donald Trump has imposed tariffs on Canadian steel, aluminum, lumber, and autos, and is set to slap new levies on a host of other Canadian products next week. Dominic Leblanc, minister responsible for Canada-U.S. relations, is trying to make a deal. Opposition leader Pierre Poilievre getting impatient.
8: Use our leverage at the table to get the win that Mark Carney promised during the last election.
7: So far, there's no deal in sight. Tom Parry, CBC News, Ottawa.
2: A Liberal MP has announced he's stepping down as a member of Parliament. Sean Chen represents the Toronto riding of Scarborough North. He says he suffered a serious car accident 1 year ago, and his injuries are preventing him from traveling to Ottawa as frequently as the job requires. Chen will be stepping down at the end of the week. A national state of disaster has been declared in Colombia after a magnitude 7.4 earthquake killed at least 111 people. Tonight, people are trapped under the debris of collapsed building. Colombian officials say this is the strongest quake the country has suffered in the last decade. Karen Pauls reports.
9: People gasp as part of the iconic neo-Gothic cathedral collapses onto the main area of the church in Manizales, a city about 300 kilometers west of Bogota. Screams as an apartment buckles into the street. The quake so strong it was hard for some to stay upright as they fled. In Cali, a city of about 2 million, verified video shows people running from a hospital as part of it crumbles onto ambulances parked below.
10: Patriotas, en este momento me dirijo a Bogotá.
9: Colombia's new president, Abelardo de la Espriella, was just inaugurated on Friday. He says he's convened an emergency committee and he'll personally oversee the recovery efforts. You're not alone, he said in a social media post. Karen Pauls, CBC News, Winnipeg.
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2: From CBC News, The World This Hour, I'm Neil Herland. The Mounties in British Columbia confirmed tonight that a criminal investigation is underway into the cause of the Bald Range wildfire near Summerland, BC. It broke out Friday and forced more than 20,000 people to evacuate their homes. Chief Beth McCandy is the officer in charge in Penticton and the South Okanagan. She spoke at a news conference last hour.
3: The RCMP are currently conducting a criminal investigation, and we are seeking the public's assistance as investigators work to identify the source of the Bald Range wildfire. Investigators are interested in speaking to witnesses who may have observed any actions or activities around the Princeton-Summerland Road.
2: And for the latest evacuation news, click on the Emergency Info BC website. A Calgary police officer has been shot and the gunman found dead after a traffic stop in the city. The CBC's Ted Henley reports.
4: It all started at around 11:45 this morning. According to a Calgary police news release, a vehicle was pulled over during a traffic stop and a person inside fired several shots, hitting an officer. The man then took off on foot into Edworthy Park, firing more shots at the officers chasing him and at nearby civilians. Police say they believe the man carjacked another vehicle and drove it through Edworthy Park until it got stuck. And when that happened, he took off again on foot. Officers eventually located the man using the Hawks police helicopter. He was found dead in the Bow River. Police have not said how the man died. The injured officer was taken to hospital in stable condition. ACERT, the Alberta Serious Incident Response Team, is investigating, which is standard practice with any officer-involved shooting. Ted Henley, CBC News, Calgary.
2: A jury in New York State has convicted a Montreal man of second-degree murder for killing his 9-year-old daughter. The body of Melina Fratolin was found last summer in a marsh after her father claimed she was kidnapped toward the end of a week-long trip to the U.S. Luciano Fratolin will be sentenced in October. At least 111 people are dead after a powerful earthquake rocked Western Columbia and neighboring countries. The early morning quake caused serious damage to buildings in the region. Cody Weddle reports.
5: A powerful 7.4 earthquake set off alarms and shook buildings just after 7:30 local time in Columbia. The epicenter was located in western Colombia near the cities of Manizales and Pereira.
6: 20 estructuras colapsadas en Cali.
5: According to the mayor of Cali, Alejandro Eder, at least 20 buildings in the city have collapsed. The shaking was felt across the country, including in the capital city of Bogota. In the city of Cali, the mayor says some people are trapped under the rubble of collapsed buildings. The earthquake follows the double quakes that struck Venezuela on June 24th and killed over 6,000 people. For CBC News, Cody Weddle, La Guaira, Venezuela.
2: A Toronto man has pleaded guilty to fraud after impersonating an airline pilot to get free flights. Chien Desjardins has more.
7: Are you real life pilot?
8: Sure am, little lady. What's your name?
9: It's awfully similar to the 2002 movie Catch Me If You Can, the one where Leonardo DiCaprio poses as a pilot to defraud an airline. Instead, this involves a former flight attendant from Toronto, Dallas Pokornik, pleading guilty to wire fraud after posing as a pilot, taking free flights for years, according to the U.S. Attorney's Office for Hawaii. But like the movie, Pokornik got caught and is now facing real jail time and major fines. Among major Canadian carriers, only Porter Airlines is based in Toronto. A spokesperson told CBC they are unable to verify any information related to this story. Pokornik is now facing up to 20 years in prison and a fine of up to $250,000. The sentencing hearing is set for December 8th. Chien Desjardins, CBC News, Toronto.
2: And that is your World This Hour. I'm Neil Herland.
10: In each of the rooms that portrays one of the seven deadly sins.
11: Pride, envy, gluttony, lust, sloth, and greed.
10: Wow, you know your sins.
12: Yeah, who could that be?
11: Have you considered a narrator, you know, like a tour guide kind of thing?
10: Oh, that's interesting. What could that be?
11: Well, I'd have to think the big man's that.
10: God?
11: Satan.
10: Oh, that's spooky, and he's trying to lure people towards sin.
12: Now, hi there. You're welcome. It's gone long. Can you hear? Hi, Trisha.
13: Hi, Jen.
12: Can you hear me? Can you hear Maria?
13: I cannot hear Maria. I can only hear you.
12: And Jen, can you log in, please? Click the link.
13: Click the link again?
12: Click the link again, Maria. I need to click the link.
13: Did you say for us to click the link?
12: You're okay. We can hear you. Click the link, Maria, for your Facebook Messenger.
10: Mother, honey.

0: side of the portal.
1: Portal?
0: Portal to hell. George, that ship calls for me to appear from the new path and the cloud of smoke, but I think that's gonna be ambitious.
1: Rich, what?
0: Oh, my brother's great.
1: Don't worry about it. I'm gonna write a script.
0: Well, now you don't have to.
2: I can hear you, Maria.
1: We wanna see you on the final.
2: Not everybody.
3: You're just waiting on Maria?
2: Yeah, I'm waiting. Yeah, you need to click the link, Maria. Hi, Maria. Maria? Yeah, they're here already, Maria. You just need to click the link, your messenger. Click the link on messenger so you'll appear on the show here on DLive. Yeah, there you go. I'll push you. Okay. Okay, there you go.
4: But anyways, let's just talk a little. Hi, Maria. We are live. It says we are live now.
2: Okay.
4: So hopefully people will be able to hear us. I don't know. Hi, can you hear me? And can I hear you?
5: Yes, I would say just assume that people are hearing.
4: Yes, okay. We're assuming that the people are hearing us.
2: Trisha?
3: Yes, can you hear I can hear now?
2: Okay, great. We're live. One of us.
4: Hey, listen, it's Maria Recruit here from Maria Recruit and all things live and all things real estate. So I'm here with my co-hosts. Peter Giblet, who's helping me out technologically, and also with Dave Wheeler, who's my co-host also.
5: Hi,
4: everyone. Dave helped me this morning with my first show, and you'll have to forgive us if things aren't running as smoothly as they should be, but it's the technology that we're trying to put together here, and my lovely person who's helping me, my co-host also on Be Live TV, is trying to get everyone in at the same time so we can have an actual discussion. We can't do that with the phone. We can only have one person at a time. And yeah. I really wanted to have more than one person.
5: I get that.
4: Well, you know what? You're here with me. Move in. Okay. So we'll have our own discussion here. Okay.
5: Okay.
4: So listen, come on over here, Dave. Come on, get yourself in here. Okay. So it's too bad we can't get this bigger. Right? I mean, if I could get this bigger, then we could see more, but we can't get any bigger than that. But I'd like to talk about the problems we're having as landlords, because I know you did Airbnb in England, and now you're looking to purchase more properties through long-term rentals, right?
5: Yeah.
4: That's what you're doing, okay? Yeah. And what would you say is stopping you from going ahead with doing that? And Dave, the same thing with you. Why did you get out of the business, right? There's so many people getting out of the business. That's what we want to talk about tonight. And I'm sorry that we're not able to hear each other. Also, we're having comments sent in on Facebook. Jen Lynn's trying to get that organized. If we're going to try a little bit longer to see if Jen can coordinate everything. If we can't, then we're just going to have to.
2: It's being posted. Hi, Maria.
4: In the old fashioned
2: way. It's being posted now to
4: Canadian Realty. I'm going to tell Jen, I can't hear you. Okay, I can't. Can't. Okay,
5: you can't hear anybody.
4: No, I can't hear anyone. I did before, yeah. I heard everybody. Hear you now. And Jen, Vita is on. Vita says, okay. Vita needs the link. Vita needs the link.
2: I sent it to her.
4: The show.
2: Okay.
4: She wants to get on, Jen, but she can't access the show. She said she can hear me, so she's obviously listening to the radio station.
5: Yes.
4: But she can't access. She doesn't have the link to access the show. So do you want to send it? Oh, no, I don't think we can right now.
5: We're not hearing anybody on the other.
4: No, we're not hearing at all. No, we're not hearing at all. No,
6: but
4: no.
6: You might be able
7: Maria?
6: To get the radio and phone her like we did this afternoon.
4: Yeah, but will this affect our system here?
6: I don't.
2: Hi, Maria. We can hear you.
7: Poor Jen. So we can hear Maria. We can hear all four of us.
2: Yep, we can hear.
7: But she can't hear us, right?
2: She can hear us.

We're live streaming right now. There's Jen. I don't know if Jen can hear me or not. Can you hear me, Jen? Can you hear me?

0: satisfy this unquenchable thirst for physical pleasure.
1: Right. Will there be kissing and touching?
0: Mm-hmm. Oh, you bet.
2: I'm back home.
0: Now what?
3: Pretend kiss it. Pretend touch it.
0: Hey, would you just give me a moment? I've tried to be patient. But I'm going to do this. Put my reputation on the line. I'm going to need you to back off just a little bit.
4: Why does the word cluster come to mind? Can you hear me, Trish?
5: I just heard you now.
4: Yeah. Why does the word cluster come to mind?
5: Cluster?
4: Cluster.
5: Cluster. Like.
4: It did.
5: A cluster.
6: Yeah, we can hear her.
5: Yeah. Jen?
6: Yes?
5: Is Maria going to call us on the phone when she wants us to go in to the call, like when she wants to talk to us? Okay, so she's going to do a radio call?
6: Yes, we'll call you.
5: Okay, so we don't need to be on the Facebook then, eh?
4: Yep. She wants you to see.
6: You can listen to her?
4: There, because
5: you're going in and out. Sorry, say that again. Yep. Maria wants us to stay on, you said, John.
6: Yeah, Maria wants
5: it. Okay.
7: Filter light based on airflow and usage, not just time. And the smart app tells you when to change your filter. It's your air, and this is your smart air filter.

0: results with you right now. Okay.
1: Hi, Maria. Can you hear me?
0: Yes, probably even more than the top three.
1: Can you hear me, Maria?
0: I need it louder.
2: Mm-hmm.
0: Yeah.
1: We're live, Maria. Yeah.
2: It's blowing my mind, isn't it?
0: Oh, absolutely. I wanted, yes, of course, because we have the time. Remember, that's why I wanted the show from 7:30 to 9, right? Okay. Over 28 votes, okay.
2: Yeah.
0: Yes, yeah. Absolutely.
1: Okay, you're live, Maria. Can you hear us well?
0: Yes. That's awful. It is.
2: Yeah.
0: Yes. Yes, it can. And it is. It is. And may I add to something in between there, Vita? And I know that John and Trish and I have spoken about, I'm sorry, I hope they can hear me. Can you hear me, Trish and John? If you do, oh, thank you. Perfect. You all hear me, but I don't hear you, right? Okay, but you hear me. So I'll just get you on the phone then, okay? So everyone can see you, which is good. So what we think they should do at the Latin Tenor Board is actually just have it done online. Why do we have to go and sit in front of a judge if someone's not paying us rent? It seems pretty simple to me.
3: Is actually just
0: yes. Yeah. Yes. Oh, God. Listen to this, guys. How do you like that? When you hear this going on, what do you think as citizens?
2: Yeah.
0: Crazy, right?
2: Well, the thing is, it especially hits the landlord who's got two or three properties.
0: Mm-hmm.
2: It's not so, it hurts anybody. But, for example, corporate landlords probably plan for this type of thing, although they shouldn't have to.
0: Mm-hmm. Yeah, for sure. Okay,

0: doesn't have the money.
1: Yes, yes. Mm-hmm. Yeah, for sure. Okay, so that's number three, correct? Yeah. Yes. Yes, we should be able to charge extra because people do that, right? And leaves the other. So this is not, and that should never be allowed. If you can't afford to be there, you shouldn't be moving in with somebody else unless you're both on the lease. Absolutely.
2: Let her come in with her boyfriend, you know.
1: Sure, that's what happens a lot of the times, right? Yeah. Okay, next.
0: Okay.
1: Okay.
0: Yes, we do.
1: Receipt of it, yeah. Yes, I agree. But I don't like the text thing. I think, like John, we were talking about this morning, that's really very lazy on the landlord side, sending texts. I don't do business with texts. It has to be an email. Yeah, no, that's not professional even. I mean, you're supposed to, this is a professional business. Why are you even doing that, right? Why are you even allowing that to happen?
0: Yeah, but you've got so many people today who are using text as almost their standard
1: The younger people.
0: I get it. It's not formal. It's an informal means of doing something.
1: Absolutely.
0: That's
1: not right.
0: It, you know, text, I think, is probably wrong. You know, yes, you should be able to give them warnings and things like that. Hey, ring your landlord on, you know, 905 XYZ. That's one thing, you know, but that's a different, entirely different than actually saying, you know, that's like how cheeky it is to break up your relationship, you know.
1: Same thing,
0: girlfriend.
1: By text,
0: that's
1: right?
0: Kind of out of order. It's not good.
1: There's no respect. I mean, that's the way I see it. Okay. I've been asked by Jen to. I'm asked by Jen to pause for 10 minutes as she's going to need to talk to John and Trisha online. So Jen, can you do it with me? Just continue to talk on this end, or what do I have to do here?
3: Oh, yes. So I just
1: I can't hear you. I can't hear you. Yeah, I can't hear you. You can hear me, but I can't hear you. So something's going on with that. Oh, that's too bad. I was hoping this was going to work. Maybe Jenna Lynn will be able to fix it by the end of the night. But in the sorry, Trish. Hugs. Finally, I see you. I always imagined you with short hair. You're a beautiful woman with long hair. Yeah. I don't know why. I can hear somebody now. Who's that?
0: That's your guest on the phone.
1: Oh, my guest. I need two guys here to help me with this program. This is how it's going to be, I think. We're going to have these technical support all the time.
0: I don't know if I can come in every day. That's my problem.
1: Well, I'm not here every day. He's here.
2: On Thursdays.
1: Yes, I'm only here on Thursday.
0: I'm in every week.
1: Yeah, yeah. But you know what? I'm just going to tell you a little bit about Peter and Dave, who are helping me out. They have their own show at 7 o'clock in the morning called Your City, Your Voice. And I was lucky enough to start being on the show in January. And I was coming about twice a month talking about real estate. And that's kind of how this whole adventure started with me. And then finally, I was lucky enough to get my own radio show, because I really feel very strongly about people not understanding what's going on for anyone who's a homeowner, a landlord, a landowner, a tenant, a guest. We have so many things coming around. And I'm just going to take one moment, because I want to mention something that I've learned. And, you know, Peter, when you said we have to move with the times, I agree. Yeah. Because I do Airbnb in my properties that I'm licensed. And there you have a system where they will give you a score from 1 to 5.
0: I'm not so sure I like the scoring system, because there's some stories I've been hearing on Airbnb people who come on, new hosts,
1: yes,
0: and they get all their, you know, basically it's, hey, Maria, can you give me a perfect score?
1: Yeah.
0: You pay me $100.
1: Okay, but I'm not talking about that. Most people don't do that, okay?
0: Most people obey the rules.
1: Yeah, okay. But the reason I'm saying this, though, Peter, is I agree that happens, but that's a minority.
0: But no. you can at least black mark somebody.
1: That's the point.
0: Because of that ability.
1: Yes.
0: Would you recommend
1: and them to you say no?
0: And you say no.
1: Yeah. So what's happened to me, I mean, I've been hosting for 20 years now. So what's happened to me is that when someone has done something or hasn't obeyed the rules, and I'm not saying that like a teacher or anything, I'm just saying, right, they smoke marijuana in my home. They're not supposed to do that, right? They bring pets. So what happens is I put a score. Like they score me, I score them. So when I hear from another host that they didn't behave themselves, and they brought in more friends, guess what? They don't come into my home. Yes. So I think that's what we should be doing, John and Trish. And
0: we need
1: a scoring system. Yeah. That's what we need with the residential tenancy, is that we can put a score on these people. So then we won't end up having a person that it shouldn't be in our home, quite frankly. And, you know, Beat, I'm going to cut you short just for a moment. I'm going to go in. I can see poor John Wilson is waiting there. I'm gonna ask you to kindly let me phone John so I can get some update with him, Vita, and then I'll come back to you later. Is that all right? Oh, I guess she's gone. Maybe we've lost her. Okay, so I'm gonna call John Wilson on the phone now. Okay.
0: I'll do that and you call.
1: Okay, calling John Wilson on the phone.
0: Yeah.
1: Okay.
0: All right. Not hearing anybody else, but that was bad. Sorry about that, everybody.
2: What did you do?
1: She wants me to pause. Okay, you know what?
2: Oh.
1: Hi, John. How are you?
2: I'm good. I'm going to turn you. Hold on. I might catch you on speakerphone.
1: Okay. I'm sorry, Jen. I'm just going to take John right now, and then we'll pause. Okay. After that, John. Okay. I'm going to put you on speakerphone. Here we go. Okay.
2: Go ahead.
1: Okay. You helping me? Okay. Hi, John.
0: Hello.
1: Hi.
2: Hey guys. How are you?
1: Oh, very well. Thank you for your patience, and I apologize for this these technical issues. So, John, tell us a little bit about the white paper that you have presented at the Ministry of Housing on Monday, October the 25th.
2: I don't know what you want me to tell you. We sent that down to Tricia and her committee on behalf of the Affordable Housing Providers of Ontario. Sent that down about 4 months ago, I believe, Tricia. Nod because they can see you.
1: Mm-hmm.
2: If that's 3 months ago, whatever.
4: Yeah.
2: okay, there you go. And the purpose of our trip on Monday was push.
1: Mm-hmm.
2: We were forcing, or not forcing, but we were saying to the ministry,
4: okay, maybe the minister doesn't have time to meet with us, but we need to talk to you.
1: Yes.
4: So they granted us a meeting with the senior policy advisor. During that meeting with the senior policy advisor, the minister did happen to come into the same general area. Mm-hmm. And came into the boardroom for the meeting, but we did not discuss the white paper whatsoever. Mm-hmm. We simply exchanged pleasantries, and on we went with the rest of the meeting after he left.
1: Okay.
4: So
0: this is Clark, yeah?
1: Is this Clark?
4: Well, it was a courtesy. We know you're yapping at us, the nasty little dog. Stop biting your mic.
1: I love it.
4: Here's a bone. Chew on this for a little while and shut your mouth.
1: Yeah, exactly.
4: We had what I call a perfunctionary meeting with worker bees, not decision makers. And we weren't ever going to come out of that meeting with any kind of timetable, schedule, action, course of action, nothing. We're coming out of that meeting with accomplishing what we set out to accomplish, and that was to let them know that there's a real issue and it's getting worse every day, and the longer they sit there and cool their heels and play politics, the worse things will get for them, because we are rapidly approaching anarchy in this industry.
3: John, can you hear me? Can you enumerate what was the course of action that you really wanted to emphasize, that you wanted to implement?
4: Well, the course of action is laid out in the advocacy committee's white paper. It's far too extensive and detailed to even think about going on a talk show. We can talk in generality. But one of the main points that we emphasized in our meeting was that 80% of all LTB cases are started by landlords. And about 79 to 80% of those 80% are all for non-payment of rent.
1: Yeah, very simple. It's a simple thing.
0: There needs to be another way.
1: Yes.
4: Well, and that's what the white paper does. The white paper gives them another way to deal with the issue on a more automated and less people involved, more at a timely basis, essentially, to eliminate a lot of. So we basically showed them in the final analysis that they could get rid of 50% of their problems almost immediately by changing the direction or the timing of the system and who has to respond when and so forth, right?
0: Mm-hmm.
1: Yeah, exactly.
4: But certainly the white paper is far too complicated and detailed and complex to go into on a talk radio show unless everybody that's involved has a copy in front of them and have looked at
1: it. Yeah, of course.
0: Well, these things are very visual anyway, right?
4: They're extremely detailed because we're dealing with a number of areas of the law. And frankly, one of the other things that we pointed out that I think they were aware of, although they didn't admit it, because there's more than one ministry involved, we were dealing with the Ministry of Housing.
1: Yes.
4: But part of the system has been screwed up by the Justice Minister.
1: Because
4: the Justice Minister popped in and said, well, in the interest of economies, we're going to bring all of these various SJTOs. Do anybody know what the SJTO? Social Justice Tribunals of Ontario.
1: Okay.
4: So it's a court system. It's a judicial system that we have in Ontario, and they have in many other provinces, which are manned and adjudicated by appointees, basically political appointees.
1: Okay.
4: So couple of things happen. When they're manned by political appointees, if you change government, you change employees.
1: Yes, exactly.
4: Because the contract, they are appointees. So they were previously, if somebody was working well for the Liberal Party on a campaign or you know, they were kissing the boss's wife, then they became by the liberals. Well, when the conservatives came in, those contracts terminated. So there were no adjudicators overnight.
3: Okay. During the discussion, John, was there any paralegal involved on it to help you out?
4: Was there what?
3: Was there any paralegal or lawyers involved?
4: Lawyers involved?
3: Yes.
4: In what way?
3: During the discussion, just to, like, you know, segue the discussion and help it analyze what are the action that needs to be taken when talking to the ministry.
4: Well, that's a different situation. No, we have not consulted lawyers at this point in time. Maybe what you're getting to is some pressure that we've been receiving from our general members in, and that is to institute a class action against the government.
1: Yes. Yeah.
4: For failing to provide us with a reasonable time limit or a reasonable adjudication system to handle disputes between landlords and tenants.
1: I agree.
4: Right now, we have no courts.
1: Yeah. Yeah.
4: Okay. The timelines are crazy.
0: Yeah, and you need decisions in days, not months.
1: Yeah, we need decisions made in days and not months.
4: Absolutely.
1: Mm-hmm. I know. Yeah. And it's unfair that the government is taking advantage of us, because I think that's what they're doing right now.
4: Well, is it the government? Who do you blame? I don't think we're here for a blame game.
1: Oh, we're not doing it. We're just speaking out.
4: Well, I don't know. But if we do that in public radio, then we are playing a blame game. Mm-hmm. We are taking a message to the government. We are letting them know from our sector, from the industry that provides housing to people,
1: yes,
4: that we are not being treated A, fairly, B, timely, and C, in any way, shape, or form, in a business manner.
1: I agree.
4: So that's our job, is to take that message to the government. What they do with it then is, and how they perform on it, is how we base the way we vote the next time we have an election. We just did it. We got 4 years, 3 years, I guess, more.
1: Yeah.
4: Before another provincial election.
1: Yeah.
4: So, you know, and it isn't easy, you know. So
1: I know.
4: Some concept of what the ministries go through. They're wading through tons of stuff. And it was such a simple thing that's caused one of the delays. And that is, the Minister of Justice did not thoroughly examine, because they wanted to make some statement. They wanted to make some moves. So they jumped in and said, oh, let's bring them all under one ministry. When they did that, they suddenly canceled and they brought everything into one. And all of a sudden, everybody had 1 year contracts instead of 5 year contracts.
1: Oh.
4: Because they did not know the nitty gritty or the detail of the very system that they were dealing in. So it was an oversight. It was an understudy and an oversight. Mm-hmm. And frankly, a blunder. And, you know, we're not calling them out on it. We're just saying,
1: stating facts of how it affects us, right? How it affects us.
4: We've identified the problem. Here's how it's affecting us. And if this continues, you're running down a very dangerous path.
1: Well, you know what, John, I'm going to step in here. I belong to many Facebook groups. I have my Canadian Real Estate Investors Association Facebook group, along with many others. What people are doing now, the landlords are getting out of the long-term rental business and going to the short-term rental, because they can't put up with the losses that is happening to them. They don't want to take the chance of having someone bad in their homes. They just eliminate it by going short-term rentals. They just won't even consider long-term rentals anymore. Well, so there's a loss of rental units. That's not absolutely the answer. That's not the answer.
4: Nope.
1: No,
4: you're absolutely right. The answer is correcting the procedures and policies for the industry of normal residential tenancy agreements and the handling of the law thereof.
1: Exactly. Exactly.
4: But that's what we're all trying to do. And that's exactly what the white paper does. It says, here's how it can be done, and it can be done relatively efficiently.
1: Yeah, and the solution is coming from the landlord. Tricia, did you want to add anything now? Because I think we might be able to hear your voice. Do you want to try and speak a little bit? Just one moment, John. Let's see if Tricia.
5: Can you hear me?
1: Yes. So all of us can be talking at the same time. That's what I wanted this to do.
3: Okay, go ahead, Tricia.
1: Okay. Okay, so all of us can come in. All of you can speak up. We're all landlords. We're all real estate investors, property owners. So please speak up now. Is it okay, John, if I ask Tricia and all of us add our own things here?
3: Tricia, just give a little background of what you do and what are your portfolios so the audience can identify you and get to know you at the same time. How long have you been a landlord and what was the initial properties that you have before jumping into a multifamily?
1: Okay. Good idea, Jen. Okay. Good idea.
6: Well, actually, my husband was the one who started at the property management, or buying properties. And he became very frustrated, very disillusioned, very emotional, because he was very upset at how things were being handled and how the system was broken. And so about 2 years ago, he says, I can't do it anymore. So I jumped in. And
1: God bless you.
6: So we've been doing it for 16 years. He actually had started the first time. He started at 19 years old. He bought his first.
1: Oh, God bless him.
6: Yeah. So he got out of it

0: husband approached him about starting restarting a landlords association in North Bay. John has been an integral part of my learning and my the ability for me to catch up really quickly. It has been key to being the help that I needed. I just took on the role, and I also saw the wrong, and I got very impassioned and decided I got to do something. Mm-hmm. And that's how I
1: agree. Did you initially hire a property manager when you're starting up, or you manage it all by yourself?
0: All by ourselves. Like we have
2: some. Just like I did. Yeah.
0: We do it ourselves.
2: So you learn, right? How do you learn?
0: Yeah. And we have 40. We have 40 different doors. 40 doors.
1: Okay. Mm-hmm. Is it in one building or different buildings?
0: Oh, different buildings. We have the majority are four or five plex.
2: Mm-hmm. Okay, mm-hmm. That's a big job. Mm-hmm. Just like a little house, right? No, I'm sorry, a little city within a city, right? Yeah.
0: Yes.
2: Yeah.
0: A colony.
2: That's a good way of looking at it. Trisha?
0: Pardon me?
1: How many staff do you have, Trisha, if you're managing 40 doors?
0: We have some subcontractors. We had one helper.
1: Okay.
0: To do maintenance. Mm-hmm. And then we also opened up a construction company a couple of years ago. So we're working on that. So my husband split.
2: Fantastic.
0: Doing the two. And then I pretty well manage the day-to-day operations for the apartment stuff. But we've made some big changes since I took over. So we have a lot less drama.
2: Mm-hmm. Okay. Yes.
0: Safe way of putting it.
2: And you know what? I think a lot of women are getting into property management, and maybe I'm not saying this, but maybe we're doing a little bit better than the men. I don't know.
0: I don't think so. I think it's just a different. It's just you have to have the ability to not take things personally and think this is a business and separate the two.
1: It's a different perspective.
2: That's it. Okay. It is a business, which a lot of people don't think it is. You separate, right? You don't get emotional. Mm-hmm. And you have a mentor. You had a mentor, John. Mm-hmm. I had many mentors to teach me about property management because I wanted to learn. So I hired four property managers, one after another. It was a disaster. They took my money, but they didn't do anything and then left me with a disaster to fix up. Mm-hmm. So then I just said, you know what? I'm just going to do it myself, and I'll never change that. Mm-hmm. I'll never do that again.
1: But this one is a different situation, like managing multifamily minimum of four doors, right? So you cannot manage all by yourself. You have to delegate the task, and you need to set an expectations on that to the people that you're entrusting it. Of course, you still have to see the overall management of that, but you're only one self. So if you're managing 40 doors, then you need to throne or duplicate yourself in order to set the expectation to the people.
2: If you can find it.
0: Yeah, I don't think you really need to. I think it's a lot of organization is really
2: systems in place.
0: John, for instance, himself, right, John? You've had your own buildings, plus you've had how many doors did you look after at your peak?
3: At 300.
1: Wow.
0: And did you have a staff
2: systems?
0: You had Elizabeth to help you with some paperwork and some stuff, right?
3: I had clerical secretarial, period.
2: One person.
3: We hired our own maintenance staff because in our particular area, it's hard to get general contractors properly. We manage a number of properties, or we're managing a number of properties for other people as well. So we didn't have just our own. We manage them on behalf of others.
2: Yes. And Jan, you're doing that too. You're managing other people's properties, right?
1: Yeah. I do that too, closer to my home.
2: Yeah.
1: But did you have... Yeah.

0: actually before, I know it's not so long ago, but do you have like a software that you use just to have a traceability of all your properties?
1: Unfortunately, I'm one of the old dogs, and we developed our
2: We love you, John. We love you the same.
1: developed our own software as we went along, and our system was working fine. So we were able to handle that many with our own system. Is it computerized? Yes, it is. But is it a property management system that we would market? No. It works for us. It is not a commercial product.
2: And myself, I've been managing for, well, since I tried the property management didn't work, I've been doing it myself. So it's I do everything online. I have my systems in place, and how I got the systems in place by trial and error. But also, when I started my business 20 years ago, I sat down with many good landlords and asked them for their paperwork and asked them, what do I need to do? What kind of paperwork do I need? And they shared it with me. And I'm always studying, better ways of getting things done. I have one or two other contractors that I call as I need them. If I don't need them, I don't have to pay them. So I tried employees. That was a disaster. So just call them as I need them, the contractors. That's
0: How
2: how
0: about
2: I've
0: you,
2: done it
0: Felicia?
2: for 20 years now.
3: With
2: Yeah. But can I just get back to the white paper?
0: Okay.
3: Certainly.
2: I'm going to turn to you, Tricia.
3: Okay.
2: Because I know you did the lion's share of putting everything down on paper, if I remember.
3: Yeah, it was but it was an effort by a lot of people working very hard together. But yeah, and John's right. It's a very complicated paper. I'm looking right at it right now, and it's like, it's a spreadsheet. And so it's not like something they can read and it'd be a nice bedtime story here. It's like it's complicated. But you did get the gist when I did hear little snippets of your conversation when you were going in and out. And the automation side of things is what we're proposing and recommending. It's just getting it like into the 20th century and getting
2: 21st century. 21st century.
3: 20th, sorry. Yes, thank you. Okay, I'm a little behind time too. I'm getting punchy. I'm getting late at night. But the thing is it's what it is it's trying to be efficient, and there's less chance for an error, less chance for biases. There's less like things will when things come in first goes out. It's just that kind of fairness is what we're recommending. The other thing is John had alluded that it's gonna it would save the government a lot of money because you're not going to need adjudicators to look after those ones that are uncontested. So it's just the simplest ones of all that just come go through this computer system and its output. So there's less let those tribunal, sorry, those adjudicators that they have now, which is there's actually on October 6th of this month, I had counted the number of full-time and part-time adjudicators at the landlord-tenant board, and there's 24 that are part-time, full-time, and they even have some of them have multiple portfolios that they have to look after, so they have to
2: Goodness.
3: other social system systems.
4: How many of them are new, and how many of them have been there for 10 or more years?
3: I have no idea at all. It's just from the site, from the landlord and tenant board site. So that's all it gives me is it gives me the names, their portfolio, and when their contract is over. So some people in that 24 were actually their contract was over the end of November, end of October. So it changed.
2: Of this year, of this year.
3: That's why I'm
2: So we're going to change
3: qualifying.
2: again.
3: That's why I'm qualifying it by saying October the 6th. That's like a snapshot of just that one day. Okay. If we had this, if we had that implemented where it was automated, something automated to take care of the bulk of the majority of the easiest kinds of application, those adjudicators could be more like they could be looking after all those other
0: complicated ones.
3: With the ones that the tenants put in applications, and they'd have their justice time much sooner, much more efficient than we, the same thing with the L2s, which is like damages or for illegal acts, things like that would happen a lot sooner. Now we'd be able to be dealing with it a lot sooner, and that would make, I think, everybody a lot better. And we'd end up opening up a lot more houses, right, to the market.
2: Sure.
4: Well, it seems clear that from the viewpoint of justice, that you need to be able to handle most of these matters like arrears on rent, and they should be handled in days, not, you know, hours if better.
3: Okay, if I...
4: You know, rather than months.
3: I just want to make sure I understand what you were saying. You were suggesting that the possibility that this could be taken care of within hours or days instead of...
2: Yes, should be.
3: No, in our recommendations, it would not be like that at all, because you need to have time for a tenant to be able to contest and need to be able to say, wait a minute, I've been wronged, or I feel that strongly that I didn't pay the rent because of this. And they had their opportunity to be heard. It would kick out of the system and then would go in front of adjudicator for them to be able to have their to be heard.
2: Yeah, but what's happening with a lot of the tenants is they don't show up. So then they give them another date and they stay there longer for free.
3: And those are the ones that will just go through a lot faster. We're not suggesting, and never would ever, ever have anything that would be so quick that somebody would feel like I didn't even get a chance. I could be away on vacation and I find out I'm going to be, you know, I didn't even get my opportunity to have my say. So it'll never be like that. In theory, you're right. Anything can spit out with a computer. You can spit something out, but it needs to be a process, a fair and equitable process.
2: Yes. Mm-hmm. Well, the law is very slow, right?
3: It's extremely
1: low. Well, not only that.
4: Yeah, my challenge is I don't think it should be.
2: By the way, Peter's learning to become a paralegal, okay? he's taking classes now, so he's this new breed coming in.
4: John, so I'll be standing in front of the landlord-tenant board.
2: He's going to say, you should be doing this.
1: I will watch for you, dog.
2: But he's not near where you are. He's down in Niagara. You're up north.
1: I have a small claims court action going in Guelph. Want to meet me there?
2: Oh, no. He's just learning now. So you travel all over the province, John?
1: No, it's a family matter.
2: Oh, I see. Okay.
1: I do small claims court work in several jurisdictions here, because in the north, for example, in North Bay, if you happen to be 18 minutes out of town, you're in Parry Sound District. So our tribunal in court for Parry Sound District is in Bracebridge.
2: Oh goodness.
1: Which is a 2.5-hour drive from North Bay.
3: Yeah.
1: So if you live in the calendar.
5: Bingo! 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
8: From CBC News, The World This Hour, I'm Neil Herland. The mayor of Summerland, British Columbia, choked up with emotion tonight at a news conference about the devastating wildfire in the BC interior. The Bald Range wildfire broke out Friday night, forcing 12,000 people to evacuate their homes. Mayor Doug Holmes spoke at a news conference this evening about the loss of property in his district.
9: We need to brace ourselves for what's there or what's not there. It's going to be hard. It's going to be really hard. We all know people right now. We all know people who have lost homes. And those people will need our help. We can't have any infighting. We can't start laying blame. We need to just pull together as the community we are and get through this. And we will. And we'll get through this and we'll be stronger.
8: Officials say reentry plans are underway for thousands of evacuees in the Summerland area, but they're not giving a timeline for when that might happen. Now to upstate New York.
10: What is the jury's verdict?
11: Guilty.
10: Members of the jury, is that your verdict?
11: Yes.
8: An American jury has found a 46-year-old Montreal man guilty of second-degree murder in the death of his 9-year-old daughter. Luciano Fradolin was also convicted of concealing his daughter's body. The girl and her father were nearing the end of a week-long trip in the United States when he reported her missing last July. Melina Fradolin's body was found a short time later in a marsh in a rural area of New York. The minister responsible for Canada-U.S. trade is headed back to Washington. Dominic LeBlanc is hoping to reach an agreement with the Trump administration before a new set of U.S. tariffs comes into effect next week. Tom Perry has more from Ottawa.
12: I am announcing the launch of the Commodities Sectoral Support Program.
13: The federal government's latest attempt to offset the impact of U.S. tariffs. Transport Minister Stephen McKinnon unveiling a $100 million fund to cut shipping costs for Canadian steel and make it cheaper to ship between provinces to projects across the country.
12: This is a response to these extremely unfair, unjustified tariffs.
13: U.S. President Donald Trump has imposed tariffs on Canadian steel, aluminum, lumber, and autos, and is set to slap new levies on a host of other Canadian products next week. Dominic LeBlanc, minister responsible for Canada-U.S. relations, is trying to make a deal. Opposition leader Pierre Poilievre getting impatient.
14: Use our leverage at the table to get the win that Mark Carney promised during the last election.
13: So far, there's no deal in sight. Tom Perry, CBC News, Ottawa.
8: A Liberal MP is resigning from Parliament. Sean Chen represents the Toronto riding of Scarborough North. He says he suffered a serious car accident a year ago, and his injuries are preventing him from traveling to Ottawa as much as the job requires. A state of national disaster has been declared in Colombia after a magnitude 7.4 earthquake killed at least 111 people. Karen Pauls reports.
15: People gasp as part of the iconic neo-Gothic cathedral collapses onto the main area of the church in Manizales, a city about 300 kilometers west of Bogota. Screams as an apartment buckles into the street. The quake so strong it was hard for some to stay upright as they fled. In Cali, a city of about 2 million, verified video shows people running from a hospital as part of it crumbles onto ambulances parked below.
16: Patriotas, en este momento me dirijo a Bogotá.
15: Colombia's new president, Abelardo de la Espriella, was just inaugurated on Friday. He says he's convened an emergency committee and he'll personally oversee the recovery efforts. You're not alone, he said in a social media post. Karen Pauls, CBC News, Winnipeg.
8: And that is your World This Hour. For CBC News, I'm Neil Herland.
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2: From CBC News, The World This Hour, I'm Neil Herland. The Mounties in British Columbia confirmed that a criminal investigation is underway into the cause of the Bald Range wildfire near Summerland, BC. It broke out Friday and forced more than 12,000 people to evacuate their homes. Chief Beth McCandy is the officer in charge in Penticton and the South Okanagan. She spoke at a news conference tonight.
3: The RCMP are currently conducting a criminal investigation, and we are seeking the public's assistance as investigators work to identify the source of the Bald Range wildfire. Investigators are interested in speaking to witnesses who may have observed any actions or activities around the Princeton-Summerland Road.
2: And for the latest evacuation news, click on the Emergency Info BC website. A Calgary police officer has been shot and the gunman found dead after a traffic stop in the city. The CBC's Ted Henley reports.
4: According to a Calgary police news release, a vehicle was pulled over during a traffic stop and a person inside fired several shots, hitting an officer. The man then took off on foot into Edworthy Park, firing more shots at the officers chasing him and at nearby civilians. Police say they believe the man carjacked another vehicle and drove it through Edworthy Park until it got stuck. And when that happened, he took off again on foot. Officers eventually located the man using the Hawks police helicopter. He was found dead in the Bow River. Police have not said how the man died. The injured officer was taken to hospital in stable condition. ACERT, the Alberta Serious Incident Response Team, is investigating, which is standard practice with any officer-involved shooting. Ted Henley, CBC News, Calgary.
2: A jury in New York State has convicted a Montreal man of second-degree murder for killing his 9-year-old daughter. The body of Melina Fratolin was found last summer in a marsh after her father claimed she was kidnapped toward the end of a week-long trip to the U.S. Luciano Fratolin will be sentenced in October. At least 111 people are dead after a powerful earthquake rocked western Colombia and neighboring countries. The early morning quake caused serious damage to buildings in the region. Cody Weddle reports.
5: A powerful 7.4 earthquake set off alarms and shook buildings just after 7:30 local time in Colombia. The epicenter was located in western Colombia near the cities of Manizales and Pereira.
6: 20 estructuras colapsadas en Cali.
5: According to the mayor of Cali, Alejandro Eder, at least 20 buildings in the city have collapsed. The shaking was felt across the country, including in the capital city of Bogota. In the city of Cali, the mayor says some people are trapped under the rubble of collapsed buildings. The earthquake follows the double quakes that struck Venezuela on June 24th and killed over 6,000 people. For CBC News, Cody Weddle, La Guaira, Venezuela.
2: A Toronto man has pleaded guilty to fraud after impersonating an airline pilot to get free flights. Sheehan Desjardins has more.
7: Are you real life pilot?
8: Sure am, little lady. What's your name?
9: It's awfully similar to the 2002 movie Catch Me If You Can, the one where Leonardo DiCaprio poses as a pilot to defraud an airline. Instead, this involves a former flight attendant from Toronto, Dallas Pokornik, pleading guilty to wire fraud after posing as a pilot, taking free flights for years, according to the U.S. Attorney's Office for Hawaii. But like the movie, Pokornik got caught and is now facing real jail time and major fines. Among major Canadian carriers, only Porter Airlines is based in Toronto. A spokesperson told CBC they are unable to verify any information related to this story. Pokornik is now facing up to 20 years in prison and a fine of up to $250,000. The sentencing hearing is set for December 8th. Sheehan Desjardins, CBC News, Toronto.
2: And that is your World This Hour. For CBC News, I'm Neil Herland.
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2: From CBC News, The World This Hour, I'm Neil Herland. The mayor of Summerland, British Columbia, choked up with emotion tonight at a news conference about the devastating wildfire in the BC interior. The Bald Range wildfire broke out Friday night, forcing 12,000 people to evacuate their residences. Mayor Doug Holmes spoke at a news conference this evening about the loss of property in his district.
3: We need to brace ourselves for what's there or what's not there. It's going to be hard. It's going to be really hard. We all know people right now. We all know people who have lost homes. And those people will need our help. We can't have any infighting. We can't start laying blame. We need to just pull together as the community we are and get through this. And we will. And we'll get through this and we'll be stronger.
2: Officials say reentry plans are underway for thousands of evacuees in the Summerland area, but they're not giving a timeline. A Calgary police officer is in stable condition in hospital after being shot during a traffic stop Monday. The suspect then fled on foot through a park, shooting at police and nearby civilians. Katie McClellan is Calgary's police chief.
4: He carjacked an innocent individual from one of our partner agencies, and he was also shooting at our Hawk helicopter. So several rounds fired from this offender at trying to obviously injure and kill people, innocent people, where they had no regard for safety at all.
2: Police say it appears the suspect died from a self-inflicted wound. Alberta's police watchdog is investigating. The minister responsible for Canada-U.S. trade is headed back to Washington. Dominic LeBlanc is hoping to reach an agreement with the Trump administration before a new set of U.S. tariffs come into effect next week. Tom Parry has more from Ottawa.
5: I am announcing the launch of the Commodities Sectoral Support Program.
6: The federal government's latest attempt to offset the impact of U.S. tariffs. Transport Minister Stephen McKinnon unveiling a $100 million fund to cut shipping costs for Canadian steel and make it cheaper to ship between provinces to projects across the country.
5: This is a response to these extremely unfair, unjustified tariffs.
6: U.S. President Donald Trump has imposed tariffs on Canadian steel, aluminum, lumber, and autos, and is set to slap new levies on a host of other Canadian products next week. Dominic LeBlanc, minister responsible for Canada-U.S. relations, is trying to make a deal. Opposition leader Pierre Poilievre getting impatient.
7: Use our leverage at the table to get the win that Mark Carney promised during the last election.
6: So far, there's no deal in sight. Tom Parry, CBC News, Ottawa.
2: A Liberal MP is resigning from Parliament. Sean Chen represents the Toronto riding of Scarborough North. He says he suffered a serious car accident 1 year ago, and his injuries are preventing him from traveling to Ottawa as much as the job requires. A national state of disaster has been declared in Colombia after a magnitude 7.4 earthquake killed at least 111 people. Karen Pauls reports.
8: People gasp as part of the iconic neo-Gothic cathedral collapses onto the main area of the church in Manizales, a city about 300 kilometers west of Bogota. Screams as an apartment buckles into the street. The quake so strong it was hard for some to stay upright as they fled. In Cali, a city of about 2 million, verified video shows people running from a hospital as part of it crumbles onto ambulances parked below.
9: Patriotas, en este momento me dirijo a Bogotá.
8: Colombia's new president, Abelardo de la Espriella, was just inaugurated on Friday. He says he's convened an emergency committee and he'll personally oversee the recovery efforts. You're not alone, he said in a social media post. Karen Pauls, CBC News, Winnipeg.
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2: From CBC News, The World This Hour, I'm Neil Herland. The mayor of Summerland, BC, is warning residents to brace themselves for what's left behind after a wildfire hit the Okanagan. There's still a lot of cleanup to do before evacuees can return home. Michelle Allen reports.
3: Through the smoke, water bombers unload on the Bald Range fire. Crews are working overnight as dry conditions fuel the flames near Summerland. But so much is burning, evacuees are not able to return home.
4: It's not a time right now to be able to go back to the community. It is not safe at this time.
3: Graham Statt is the Regional Emergency Operations Center Director. At an update, Summerland officials say they will start triaging requests from people who want to temporarily return to evacuation zones. But if evacuees are allowed in, it will be temporary. Summerland Mayor Doug Holmes says what evacuees find may be difficult to take in.
5: When we do get back, we need to brace ourselves for what's there or what's not there. It's going to be hard. It's going to be really hard.
3: Police say they aren't aware of any new fatalities. Over the weekend, an 80-year-old woman from Meadow Valley died while trying to flee with her family. The Bald Range fire now burns over 15,000 hectares. Michelle Allen, CBC News, Vancouver.
2: Federal conservatives want to see the details of the $2.3 billion military satellite contract with Telesat. The deal was announced last week, but as Murray Brewster reports, the opposition will have to decide whether they want to turn concerns about the friendship between the Prime Minister and the company's CEO into a wider battle over transparency and conflict of interest.
6: This is about a matter of trust.
7: Conservative defense critic James Bazan, who says the government has some explaining to do about its decision to hand the multi-billion dollar satellite contract to Telesat.
6: Was Prime Minister Carney involved in the decision-making process? Did he recuse himself?
7: The Prime Minister has a public friendship with the CEO of Telesat, Dan Goldberg. Bazan says the opposition wants to see contract details and the cabinet decision points that led to the Telesat agreement. All of that is covered by cabinet and commercial confidentiality and likely not to be released. The Privy Council Office says all of the appropriate conflict of interest screens were in place for the Telesat deal, and Goldberg says Carney played no role in the decision, which was handled by federal officials.
8: We went through an absolutely rigorous process.
7: Goldberg says the Arctic Satellite Network will be operational by 2028. Murray Brewster, CBC News, Ottawa.
2: Rescue teams are searching for survivors after a magnitude 7.4 earthquake hit Colombia. Julia Baldi is deputy country director for the World Food Program in Colombia.
9: There are different needs in terms of immediate shelter and food requirements that might come for the people who have lost their house, their homes, and the ones that have been affected.
2: And the Colombian pop star Shakira is making an urgent appeal on her Instagram account for donations to the relief effort. The future of New Zealand's prime minister hangs in the balance tonight.
10: Have you lost the support of your caucus? Have you considered resigning, Prime Minister?
11: Same, I'll talk to you tomorrow.
2: Christopher Luxon is facing calls to step aside less than 3 months before an election. Luxon is calling an urgent meeting of his National Party caucus on Wednesday. On the Platform X, he writes, it is clear from various media reports and conversations there is increased speculation about my leadership. Luxon was elected Prime Minister of New Zealand in 2023. U.S. President Donald Trump is weighing in on the controversy facing the Global Soccer Federation, FIFA, and its leader, Gianni Infantino. In a post tonight on his Truth Social site, Trump says FIFA would be making a terrible mistake if for any reason they even consider replacing President Gianni Infantino. He is fantastic, having just presided over the most successful World Cup. Infantino has been under fire since he proposed a plan to sell part of the World Cup rights to private investors. And that's the CBC News.

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0: Hello, everyone. It's Maria Recruit here from the Maria Recruit Radio Show, August the 3rd, 2023. And there's so many things to report on. Again, I don't know where to start. I've changed my thoughts on what I was going to present today on 4680Q, the radio station where I come to you live every Thursday at 5 p.m. Eastern Standard Time. And the station is located downtown Niagara Falls, 4680Q.ca. So today I'm going to be discussing Canadian businesses after 2020, the road to recovery and future outlook. And of course, this will take into all the businesses, corporations, real estate, landlords, tenants, you name it. There's been such a big turmoil of what's been going on in our world as we understand Canada, and our rights as Canadians are being stomped on every single day. We don't even know what end is up anymore. So Trudeau shuffled his cabinet. Now he shuffled out his wife. Let's see what else he's going to shuffle out. That's Justin Trudeau. He's really mimicking what his father, Pierre Trudeau, did. And in fact, I found out that Pierre Trudeau actually resigned, I think, in 1985. I may be wrong over the date. So is that the next step for Justin, is that he's going to resign? Who knows? Let's see what happens. But in the meantime, let's see what has happened to Canada since 2020 that we don't even recognize our own country anymore. So we're going to be diving into the impact of the COVID-19 pandemic on Canadian businesses and employment. Throughout the show, we'll explore the short-term impacts on unemployment, hours and wages, the disproportionate impact on small businesses, and the challenges faced by marginalized groups in the tourism and hospitality industry. And I'm really concerned where I was reading in a newspaper, actually online, I don't pick up newspapers anymore, but let's look at, there's so many people now living out of their cars and vans. I remember when I started watching YouTube about 5 years ago where they were saying that a lot of people in the United States were living out of their vans. And I thought, what? I'd never heard of that before. And then, of course, in San Francisco, they discuss so much of the homelessness that they're taking down. They have complete streets. And I thought, well, that's never going to happen in Canada. And people breaking into stores and smash and grab. Thought, no, not in Canada. But every single of those things, every single one of them has come to Canada. And I want to bring it to the forefront so you are aware of what's going on. You can't always believe the legacy media, because those are paid. CBC is given, I don't know how many billions of dollars a year, and then Radio Canada, billions of dollars a year to be the spokesperson for the political party that's in power. That's how it works. So you're not going to find the truth all the time from the legacy media. In fact, I always go on YouTube. I may listen to the legacy media for a little bit, and then I go to YouTube and then find out from other people who are, you know, might have the boots on the ground walking, that will tell me a little bit more information. I always say to everyone, look behind the curtain. You've got to look behind the curtain to know what's really going on. So I'm really concerned because I've seen so many businesses closing down. A lot of my friends have closed down their businesses. I have walked into stores where I could see there were boards put up in places where they used to have doors. And I asked them, I said, did they break in? And they said, yeah, they broke in the middle of the night. Thank God nobody was here, and they stole some stupid stuff and they left. In one day, I went to three small businesses, and each one of them had problems. And I think that this is in St. Catharines. This doesn't happen. It didn't used to happen in St. Catharines. I mean, yes, we would see the homeless on the street. I would see the homeless on the street. I feel so bad for them, you know, pushing those carts. But now we're seeing it more and more. And now I'm hearing about people who are actually employed. They're living out of their cars or vans, and they can't even find places to park, you know. But so let's look at the severe impact on the Canadian economy, leading to a recession and significant job losses. So let's look at the short-term impacts of the pandemic on unemployment, hours, and wages in Canada. According to economists analyzing the effects of COVID-19 on Canadian labor markets, the shutdown of non-essential services had severe economic consequences, including the loss of nearly 2 million jobs in April 2020. So let's look at the statistics here, because statistics don't lie. The unemployment rate more than doubled to nearly 14% between February and April. That was 2020, of course. The sectors most affected by the pandemic, such as accommodation and food services, tend to employ younger, lower educated workers, and the wages tend to be below the median. Each of these groups most impacted by job losses has also been slow to recover, with employment levels remaining well below their pre-crisis levels of February 2020. The decline in employment was sharper in Canada than in the United States, where total employment from peak to trough fell by just over 14%, 22.4 million jobs, and by April 2020, a 32% decline in hours worked coincided with a 15% decline in overall employment. Well, now it's gone even more. We're in 2023 now, and people still can't find jobs. If you find people living in their cars or in vans and they have jobs, there's something very wrong with our system. There's more people that are homeless. We have our own homeless people that are not being housed, but we have illegal immigrants that get $4,000 a month to live, but we don't take care of our own. Now, that's not right. Now, I'm not against, you know, helping people who are running away from a regime of some sort. Don't get me wrong. My father did the same thing, but he never got $4,000. He had to go out and work. And when he was working, he was making 5 cents an hour, and the Canadian beside him was making 10 cents an hour. So don't tell me that the, you know, the inequality of pay is something new. It's been here since time started. So let's look at the share of the employed reporting 0 hours also increased dramatically. Yes, that's what's happening too. More and more people are employed part-time and not full-time. This pandemic had such a severe impact on Canadians in terms of unemployment rates. The pandemic on wages was also significant that the sectors most affected had the most problems, right? So let's look at this. Ontario lost 355,300 jobs in 2020, the largest annual loss of employment on record. The province's annual unemployment rate jumped to 9.6% in 2020, the highest since 1993. Well, I'm going to disagree with the 9.6%. They're not telling us the real truth about the numbers. Look at how many people are unemployed. Look how many people are homeless. That is an indication of what's going on. So the pandemic had a profound impact. And there are the recovery is very slow. Well, let's look at what's been going on just recently, that they let so many people go from the tech sector. So that's going to be adding on to it. You know, so let's see if things are going to change in the future, and let's see if we can get certain sectors going again, especially the sectors of the small businesses in Canada. So, and that's the group that I am involved with, right? Because I have rental properties. It states here that small businesses, especially those in the high contact service industries, which means bed and breakfast, cottage rentals, Airbnbs, hotels, Niagara Falls, where you have all the tourist company, and businesses, they were impacted, faced significant challenges, especially when they shut us down. We were shut down. Short-term rentals were shut down. And a lot of the businesses were shut down. They left the big corporations, you know, they got the golden handshake from Ford that they could remain open. But the small businesses, they said no, they were afraid of contact, but they weren't afraid of contact in the big corporations. So I'm asking you, do you think that's fair? Many experienced, these are small businesses, experienced a decline in revenue, and some were forced to close permanently. And I know a number of them that have closed permanently. We'll explore the implication of this on the Canadian economy and the efforts made to support these businesses. Well, we'll see what happens there. This is kind of outstanding, the numbers here, but I was saying during this whole time, since 2020 till now, 2023, that the only business that was working in Canada was the real estate industry, and that's not even working anymore. Since they started to raise the interest rates, that more and more people are not able to even afford to get a house. It'll take them 27 years of saving, and I shared that with all of you last week, that it would take 27 years of being in business to save money to be able to buy a house. Now, isn't that absurd? When I moved here in 1986, in 2.5 years, I bought my house. And that was at the top of the market. There was multiple offers going on in 1988. But I bought my house in 2.5 years, coming here as a single woman. I had seven jobs in 7 days, mind you. But still, I was able to purchase, excuse me, my house at that time. So listen to these statistics. Small businesses are the backbone of the Canadian economy, accounting for over 97% of all businesses in the country. Think about that. I'm going to repeat that again. Small businesses are the backbone of the Canadian economy, accounting for over 97% of all businesses in the country. However, during the pandemic times, they were not allowed to stay open. And these poor people, how are they going to be able to pay their mortgages, pay their bills, be able to live? And they had to stay shut for months at a time. So, according to a report by the Bank of Canada, the pandemic had an uneven impact on businesses and led to a substantial reduction in revenues for many firms and small businesses. I'm not a firm, I'm a business. Okay, so over 60% of firms experienced a decline in revenues in 2020 relative to 2019, and nearly one in three businesses registered a revenue drop of 30% or more over the same period. It says here, the impact of the pandemic on small businesses is also evident in the United States. Listen to this, where roughly 50% of businesses reported having a larger negative effect from the COVID-19 pandemic. And we were just saying now that Canada, 90%? Where's that statistics? 90%, right? In Canada, 97%. My goodness, almost 100%. Can you imagine? What a statistic. Small businesses are the backbone of the Canadian economy, accounting for over 97% of all businesses in the country. Think about that. Hold on to that number, 97%. And yes, I have repeated that three times because I think that you have to understand what is really going on here. Okay. The pandemic's impact on small businesses was not limited to revenue declines. Many small businesses faced significant challenges, including reduced working hours because they couldn't pay the people. They couldn't stay open. Remember when you had to pick up your food? I don't even know. They didn't even allow delivery. You had to come and pick up the food. The supply chain, then all of a sudden what happened? You couldn't get, you know, any of your supplies. So supply chain disruptions and increased operating costs. So when that happens, when you have, when you have a decrease in supply chain, you have an increase in operating costs. Do you remember people going and buying toilet paper and stores were running out of toilet paper, which was really silly, but they were doing that. People were panicking. Okay, now this is kind of interesting. The displacement of marginalized people from tourism and hospitality businesses further highlights the challenges faced by small business during the pandemic. Now, the Canadian government implemented various measures to support small businesses during the pandemic, such as wage subsidies and rent relief programs. Yes, they did do that, but they didn't do it the right way. The rent relief programs went to the people that were living in rentals, and the people in the rentals, when they heard from before, decided they didn't want to pay rent anymore, so the poor landlords didn't get any of that money. That was done the wrong way. Ford did it the wrong way. It should have been sent, the money. If you're going to do a rent relief, you send it to the landlord. You don't send it to the tenant. right? And wage subsidies. So, okay, there are wage subsidies, but my understanding is if you got any type of money from the government, you have to pay it back now. Can you imagine that? So not only have you suffered because you haven't had enough business, now you have to pay back the debt that you owe the Canadian government. I'm telling you guys, the Canadian government is not on small businesses' side. There is a movement with the World Economic Forum that they want us all to be poor. They want us to be homeless. They want us to be hungry so they can swoop in, like all these big corporations like BlackRock, Vanguard, Side Street. They're going to come in and buy your property for pennies to the dollar because you can't hold on to it. And what's going on with the banks, the rise in interest rates, all part of the same scenario as 1929 and in 2008. It's exactly the same playbook, only now it's worse. Now people are scattered. They're tired. This stupid pandemic that they brought on, right? That was all part of the big show here. And people are scared. And people are hungry and people don't have homes. The pandemic, let's say this. The measures helped many businesses manage cash flow pressures, but this is what the government gave you, but you had to give it back. Despite substantial falls in revenues, however, the recovery has been slow and uneven, and many small businesses continue to face challenges. I know that in the town of Niagara on the Lake, a lot of the bed and breakfasts have just sold and gone out of business. They just didn't want to be bothered anymore. They were exhausted from what's going on. So there's less and less short-term rental businesses going on. And of course, the government is there with their hands. The municipalities are out there with their hands, stopping people from making money in their own homes. And next of all, like chasing them like you do, like the Gestapo's chasing you to find out who's making money in their home. You can imagine, you know. So I'm sorry to say, but Canada is not a free country anymore. I don't think it ever was. I think it had the blinders of it that it was, because I was talking to one of my friends who comes from a communist country. He says, you're not free in your country. I said, I was arguing with him. Sure we are. We're the best country in the world. He says, no, sirree. Now I believe him. Just look at what's happened since 2020 with the Freedom Convoy, with Trudeau, you know, coming down with all these friggin' bills that he passes in the middle of the night, and Canadians don't even know anything about it, aren't even aware of it. You know, they're kept out of the know. It's a terrible, terrible, you know, just terrible what's going on. We're all kept in the dark. And, you know, people don't know and they don't care. And people don't know what they don't know. It's easier to be sheep, and each one of us is losing our individual freedom. There doesn't seem to be a bottom to this madness. And I feel that we're in a mad world now with everything that's coming up with ESG, World Economic Forum, not being able to use gas stoves. Like, it's madness. The whole thing is madness. All in the name of climate. Okay, but listen, guys. Who's setting the fires all over the world? Have you noticed all of a sudden there's fires in every province? Now there's fires in every state. Now there's fires in every country. All of a sudden, like, they don't just start up on their own. So who's setting those fires? Why are they doing that? Because they want to raise the temperature. If you don't have trees, the temperature goes higher and higher, because if all you have is asphalt, you know, and bricks, that holds on to heat. Trees cool you down. Just try it. When it's hot, where'd you go? Well, you put your air conditioning on, but I go under a tree and sit outside, you know? So, you know what, I'm sorry, but I don't believe in all of this stuff. And when I see what was going on in February 2023, and I did my a number of shows on the Davos, you know, excuse me, the World Economic Forum held their wonderful meeting that they've been holding since the 1970s, but now they're open about everything. Just do some research on the World Economic Forum, WEF.com, do some research on Klaus Schwab. Go on YouTube, listen to what he says, because I can take you there. Like they say, you can take a horse to water, but you can't make it drink. So I do these shows on purpose to try and shed some light But if you're not willing to open your mind, you're not going to see the light. And I'm going to be doing a show about WorldCoin. I was going to do it today, but it's just so much research and so many new things are coming down about WorldCoin, where people are lining up to get their eyes scanned. And what they say is, if they do that, they're going to get a universal basic income. Okay, so you know what the universal basic income is right now? $1 a day, I think. Don't believe it. But people are lined up. They say already, you know, there's 1 million people. Again, it's a ploy. You're going to try and get something for free? You know, guys, there's nothing in this world for free. So you've just given up your whole identity, your whole personhood. You're going to hear this word more often from me. Your whole personhood, your own personal freedom to have no one spy on you in your own home. But now you're giving that up. We're going towards the Chinese model. And Trudeau did say he really envied the Chinese of how they kept the people in line. What do you think he's trying to do over here in Canada? You can't even speak out about anything. Anyways, okay, so in conclusion, the COVID-19 pandemic had a disproportionate impact on small businesses in Canada. And we still see it in impacting, like some people are coming back, but I really, you know, don't believe in what's going on, you know, what's going on. And according to a report by the International Labour Organization, the pandemic has had a severe impact on the tourism industry, where many workers facing job losses and reduced working hours. And we're still seeing it now. Excuse me, I'm just going to have a drink for my cappuccino. So the marginalized groups such as low income and racial ethnic minority groups were disproportionately affected by job losses in sectors most affected. And these sectors employ a higher percentage of women and African American, Black, Latinx, and Native American employees. Also, we have a lot of Indian people, a lot of Indian students, you know, resulting in a disproportionate number of employees of color and women being displaced from their job during the pandemic. And there's so many single mothers, you know, taking care of their children. If they were to lose their hours, how would they put food on the table? Okay. So we're still being impacted. I mean, I do go down to Niagara Falls all the time. I love driving by, you know, on the Niagara Parkway, but I can see that things are, you know, changing. The study also found that the pandemic has led to a reduction in the number of trips taken by tourists, leading to a decline in revenue for transportation companies. Well, you know, not only that, I mean, gas is so expensive. I mean, I used to go to one of the parks all the time, which was on Lake Erie, but I said last year to my to Edward, I said, I'm not going anymore, it costs too much for gas. So we don't go there anymore, we just stay close by. And I don't think I'm the only one. And I was reading about the statistics in the United States. I'm sure it's equally true in Canada, that there's a lot of Airbnb properties that are at a loss. Like no one's coming there. And no one's coming there because there's no money. I mean, I don't see it. People don't understand what's going on with the economy. I mean, if you let go of 60 or 100,000 people that are, you know, are making the high portion of wages, all the tech staff, they're the ones that would have taken. They're, you know, they're the new millennials and Generation X and all of that. They're the ones that would be traveling now. But if they don't have jobs, how can they travel? Unless they get money from their mother and their father, right? I mean, that's something else. Okay, so it says the government, the Canadian government, has launched initiatives to promote inclusively in the industry, such as the Black Entrepreneurship Program and the Indigenous Tourism Fund. Well, I think that's wonderful. You know, good for them. Let's keep going, but let's get people back on the jobs, you know. These efforts aim to provide support and opportunities for marginalized groups in the industry. I'll see it when I believe it. I would love to speak to someone who's in the Black Entrepreneurship Program or the Indigenous Tourism Fund. Please, please, please get in touch with me. Get a hold of 4680Q and send me a message, or go on Facebook. Send me a message there that I'd love to hear from you and have you on my show. Okay, so let's see. Let's go on here. So let's see what's going to happen with these groups. I know the government has trying to address this, but really Trudeau, I mean, every time there's a problem, he flies off to another country. He doesn't even speak to the people about these things. So let's look at the role of media in communicating the impact. Let's shift our attention to the role of the media in communicating the impact of the pandemic on Canadian businesses and employment. We'll explore how media outlets have provided essential updates on health measures and solace during these challenging times. We'll also discuss the importance of freedom of expression and response to journalism in delivering accurate information to the public. Well, there was a lot of things not being accurate or not. In fact, it's still happening now. Okay, it's still happening now. We have Bill C-11. I want you to go and look at it. If I tell you, you're not going to pay attention, right? I think we're going to discuss the importance of freedom of expression and response to journalism in delivering accurate information to the public, the critical role of the media in keeping people connected, well-informed, and entertained during the pandemic cannot be overstated. Well, I think that's where a lot of us just kind of stopped working. Of course, you couldn't work anyway. And maybe many of you, like myself, went onto YouTube, and I got my news on YouTube. These are independent journalists, like The Rebel. I've got so many others that I was listening to. I don't remember the names right now. I'm sorry. But they showed us what was really going on. And I don't know how many people are actually watching YouTube videos and listening on the truth over there rather than the legacy media. The news media played a critical role in communicating public health and policy information during the pandemic, which they did. Traditional newspaper coverage was important amidst increasing disinformation. The word disinformation comes out. It's not even a word as far as I'm concerned, right? Yet uncertainties making covered health risks and efforts to limit transmission difficult. So misinformation, disinformation, it sounds very much like a communist term, right? Where they're going to re-educate you like they did with Jordan Peterson. I'm glad he stood up to them. You know, re-educate? Excuse me, re-educate what? We're speaking the truth, but you want to re-educate us? The media has played a critical role in providing updates on health measures, vaccines, distribution, and economic recovery efforts. The media's role in communicating the impact of the pandemic on Canadian businesses and employment has been essential in keeping the public informed. The media has also reported on the challenges faced by small businesses, the disproportionate impact of marginalized groups and the efforts made to support businesses and workers. Well, we had to support each other. Certainly the government sent money out, but not enough, right? I mean, the government, and I think you have to understand now, the government and the corporations are hand in hand against us, the small people. This is actually what's happening. I challenge you to read George Orwell, 1984. Go and read that book. Also read the book Animal Farm. If you want to read it, go on YouTube. You can watch it there because that is exactly what's going on right now. Slowly, our rights are being impacted every single day. It doesn't stop. It's just starting. The media also highlighted the importance of promoting inclusivity in the tourism and hospitality industry and need for ongoing support and resilience in the Canadian economy. Freedom of expression, responsible journalism are essential in delivering accurate information to the public. So I don't know how much that really has happened to us here, you know. So let's look a little bit more here about what I see is going on and what the impact is still happening to all of us. We're still feeling the impact of it. So let me just go over here and I will continue. The road to recovery and future outlook. As the COVID-19 pandemic continues to impact the Canadian economy, it is, because now they say that we won't be able to get, the supply chain is going up again, having problems. It's all done on purpose, guys. I hate to tell you. All this is, okay. So now we have the carbon tax that came out on July the 1st, 2023. It was like a slap in the face. Instead of us enjoying the day with our families. We have to be reminded of who's in control. Be aware of how all this comes out on strategic days in strategic times. There's a reason for it. It's because they want to tell you who's boss. They want to let you know who is boss. And certainly you are not boss. With ESG, I want you to look that up also to find out. I spoke about it last year, and I spoke about it a couple shows ago. I don't even know how many people even listen to the show, but it's coming out right away. Part of this wokeness that's happening is part of the ESG mandate. What happened with Bud Light was all part of the ESG mandate. So don't feel sorry for those companies, because BlackRock is right there. BlackRock is the company. Larry Fink is the person, the president, who's pushing ESG as a way of controlling you, your family, and corporations. And what has happened is BlackRock is on many of the boards of directors, his people, right? They hold a certain percentage so they can move the voting of what's happening in that company. And see, all those companies have to get money from someone, right? So BlackRock is there, probably has $3 trillion of assets, and he's ready to give it to you if you jump as high as he wants you to jump. And that, unfortunately, is the truth about what is going on, you know? Okay, so let's go on here. The challenges still lie ahead for businesses, short-term rentals. We have still not gone back to where it was before. It says here that we're recovering, but I don't see the recovery if unfortunately a lot of people who were real estate agents before are actually not doing that anymore. They are actually retiring and going into another business because no one is selling their properties. I see properties there that have been on for sale for months, a year. Actually, one of my parents' houses has been for sale for over a year. And the prices are, first of all, they're overpriced. Next of all, who's going to pay 8% on a $1 million property? I mean, it's going to kill you. I was talking to my lawyer, and he was saying that he bought a house, and the house is costing him $4,000. His mortgage went up. So he was at $2,000 a month. Now he's at $4,000 a month. Who can afford that? You know? I'm going to be looking at something up here. This is a really good video. It's called Have Canadians Lost Their Freedom? I was listening to it. It was excellent. I heard it this morning, actually. And I think there's something here that you need to listen to right now. These are two great YouTube journalists.
1: We used to think that Canada was a free country, but now many of us don't even recognize it. Is there a more woke government than Prime Minister Trudeau's? Viva Fry is a Canadian-born lawyer and podcaster who documented the Freedom Convoy in Ottawa. He is sounding the alarm that Canada is sliding further into dictatorship with the help of the media. Whether you want to believe it or not, we're living in a world where even the word freedom is under assault. Americans, this is going to be hard, but we need to hear it. Viva, David. It's so great to have you here. I feel like I'm smiling now because we're having so much fun, except we're going to have such a serious conversation about scary things. And so, you know, we're going to talk about Canada. I can't recognize Canada anymore. I used to think of Canada and the United States pretty much in lockstep as a positive thing, as beacons of freedom. I don't think we can look at Canada as a beacon of freedom. I'm not sure about the United States, which is why I'm so frightened about it. I know that you've been living in Canada for a long time and you actually left. And so let's hear a little bit about your background and what caused you to leave Canada.
2: Born and raised in Westmount. I've spent 1 year in Paris when I did an exchange, but I've lived in Montreal for my entire life. 3 or 4 years out in Quebec City when I was studying law. you don't recognize it, and I don't recognize it either. I mean, literally. I did a podcast a while back where I said, like, live in a country where the government literally turned our homes into prisons. I mean, literally, where you couldn't leave your house. It's nice that it's your house, but they've turned our home and my country into a big open-air prison. I've left temporarily. The three-year visa, we'll see, you know, if I renew or if I go for permanent residence, longer-term stuff. The entire world seems to be going crazy at an exponential.
0: So this, you know, these are two wonderful journalists. I'll tell you, it's PragerU, P-R-A-G-E-R-U, CEO Marissa Street, S-T-R-E-I-T. And she's speaking to Aviva Fry, a Canadian-born lawyer and podcaster who documented the Freedom Convoy in Ottawa. He is sourcing the alarm, sounding the alarm that Canada is sliding further into dictatorship with the help of the complicit leftist media. And I'm going to say, yes, I agree the same thing myself. If you want to listen to the hour-long video, it's called Have Canadians Lost Their Freedom? And thank you very much to Marissa and Viva Fry that we are actually hearing what is going on in Canada. And he had to leave Canada. I'm sure what happened was, since he was at the Freedom Convoy in Ottawa, and I remember watching his shows, I'm sure the police are after him. I'm sure that he had to leave for his own safety. Think about that, guys. This is very much like communism or Nazism. Nazism is not any different. It's not any different. All he did was speak the truth of what he saw there. And I know some other people that went to the convoy, and they were followed by the police. This is scary stuff. This is, and no one's talking about it, but this is going on. So let's continue hearing what's going on with these two wonderful journalists that can tell you more than I can even. Here we go.
2: Ray, so it's not clear what's going to be left. Where do you want to be when things go down? But people need to pay attention to what's happening in Canada, because it is, not to use the cancer analogy, it's good. Whatever it is going to metastasize and spread from the top down, from the bottom up, and you're going to have America, and from east to west, because what we had in Canada, we've seen in California, we saw it in New York, and it's just going to slowly absorb the entire Western world with censorship for your own good, locking you down for your own good. Everything is going to be about usurping fundamental individual rights for the greater good, and then lo and behold, there's no good left.
0: Yeah. And WorldCoin is the other thing. Like, they want to bring a universal basic income, so you become a slave. What, they're going to give you $2,000 a month? Who can live on that? So you won't be able to own a house. You won't be able to get any credit. It's going to be just like it was in communism. Okay? So it's not going to be, there's no difference. Don't believe it's any different now. And this is how it happened with them. Why don't you go and do some research and find out how slowly everything was taken away from the people themselves. They didn't even realize what was going on. And I'm telling you, this is what's going on in Canada now, but people don't want to listen to me. But I hope they listen to these journalists, because I'm sure they've had hard times because they were talking about the truth. And the legacy media doesn't want you to know the truth, and neither does the government. Not Trudeau, that's for sure. Okay, let's keep going.
1: Canada, to me, used to be a place where it was free. And I would think of Canada as a democracy. Is it still a democracy?
2: Kierkegaard said, life can only be understood backwards, but has to be lived forwards. Analyzing my life in Canada now retrospectively, I'm not sure if it ever was the democracy I thought it was. We grew up thinking we had free speech. We grew up saying sticks and stones can break my bones, yada, yada. I can say what I want. It's a free country. I mean, that was like the thing kids said. And then I started becoming aware, again, retrospectively, of certain laws which came out, and you said, well, it's not about censoring free speech. It's about protecting marginalized people. It's about protecting individual rights. People on my channel, even before I got into law and politics, on my channel said, you guys in Canada, you have no free speech. And I was like, you guys are wrong. Of course we do. And then I've seen things happen, like Bill C-16. Back in the day, Jordan Peterson was raising the alarms about that. That was the amendment to the criminal code to add gender identity and gender expression, among other things, to aggravating factors for crimes. Jordan Peterson said, this is going to result in compelled speech, because if someone says, you misgender me, it's going to be an aggravating factor for harassment or whatever. It's going to turn into a world where you have to gender someone in a way that is not according to your understanding of biology. lest you be accused of a literal crime. And it's materialist to some extent. British Columbia, there's the father who was jailed for contempt. It's a little more complicated than just saying misgendering his kid. He did maybe identify the doctors, and there's other stuff to it, but it's gotten there. And that was just one of the laws. And now you have all these other, you know, censorship online. I don't know if the country was ever free, but it did a good job pretending it was. People certainly were led to believe it was. And now that we've sort of had that veil lifted, I don't know that people can actually appreciate it. And they do now have to reframe it into the censorship is necessary to preserve a free society, which is ironically literally what politicians are saying. Right. We have to fortify elections to preserve democracy. We have to limit speech to protect individual rights. And not to go full Ayn Rand, but there is no individual right. There's no greater minority than the individual. And if you don't respect individual rights, you cannot be said to respect minority rights.
0: There you go. I believe that. Yeah. So like I was saying, and I was talking about this years ago, I said, you know, guys, we are going towards a recession. Everybody said, they were poo-pooing me, saying, no, Maria, what are you talking about? We're just a hopping here. And I said, hopping? Don't you see what's going on, how everything is taken away from us day by day, little by little? And I think the reason I know is because my father came after the war and he told us the stories. He lost all his property. What happened in, he was in Poland. They had a tobacco farm. And in 1939, when the Russians were coming into Poland and the Germans were coming into Poland, they were sandwiching Poland, somebody put a rifle in part of the farm, and the police came in the middle of the night, and they took the whole family out and shipped them up to Siberia. And he lost his property. He lost the right to his property. To this day, they don't have the right to their property. Think about that. In one night. So if they can do that then, you don't think they're going to do it now? They're doing it now, but it's very quiet. When they raise the interest rate that you're choking, that you can't pay it. And you can look at the governor of Canada and look at his face. Like he's ashamed. He puts his head down. His face is so red all the time. He's ashamed of what he's doing, but he's told what to do. If you think our politicians have any rights to do what they want to do, they're all bought and sold for, all of them, by the World Economic Forum. And I'm sure you're going to find when Trudeau shuffled his cabinet, he probably put more globalists, young globalists. It's called Young Globalists. Look it up. They go and they learn from Klaus Schwab. Trudeau was a young globalist, a freelance.

0: people will say it's conspiracy theory. But it's not conspiracy theory. Don't let them get away with it. Fight for your rights.
1: But lo and behold, in Canada, it's you can't say certain things to protect certain minorities, while other minorities get fired and kicked out of the military if they don't submit to certain medical procedures.
2: Well, I can't help but think about Atlas Shrugged, because so many capable people that I know that lived in Canada who can leave, like you, are actually leaving. And so,
0: okay, Atlas Shrugged is a book, and you can watch it on video because I watched it. Fantastic. It's a Canadian writer, Ayn Rand is her name, R-Y-A-N-D, I think. Yeah, I have to look it up, the exact spelling. But I was fascinated because someone told me about Atlas Shrugged. So if you want to know more of what's going to happen, and it's interesting because in the movie, actually, you see the government, you see the corporations, and then there are a number of accidents with the railroad in Atlas Shrugged, which is exactly what happened last year. So I challenge you all to watch Atlas Shrugged and then get back to me. You can discuss it. Maybe you can do a show about Atlas Shrugged or, 1984. We could do a show about it if you're interested. If anyone's interested, get in touch with me. Go on Facebook, look for Maria Recruit, or even go on 4680Q.ca and send a message there. Say, hey, I want to talk to Maria, and I'll get back to you. Leave your phone number, and I'll get back to you. Thanks. Maybe you can do a great show about it. So here we go. Let's continue with this great interview.
2: So I'm wondering what has been going on in Canada that Americans don't know about. Because if you sit here as an American, you would think that all these Canadians are just so happy. And I mean, they can't possibly be happy if people are actually leaving. What are the specific things that Trudeau has done? I'll add one more thing. I remember in 2014, somebody wrote an article for Huffington Post, actually, warning people that if Trudeau gets elected, they will never recognize Canada anymore.
1: Daniel Dickin from the Huffington Post, when the Huffington Post actually still reported news, he said it would be the beginning of a Chinese-type dictatorship. His father ran the country not very differently than Trudeau. He loved socialism. He had an affinity towards it the same way Justin Trudeau has professed an affinity towards the basic dictatorship of China. Pierre Elliott Trudeau, his dad, invoked the War Measures Act during the FLQ crisis, which was the Front Libération de Québec, which was in and of itself a legitimate national crisis where you had separatist radicals in Quebec who were setting off pipe bombs, kidnapping politicians. Someone actually died. A grandfather of someone I went to law school with, it's Laporte was his name, but was kidnapped, murdered, stuffed in the trunk of a car. This is during the FLQ crisis in the 70s. So
0: I remember that. I was in Europe at that time, but I remember hearing about that, that I'd never, again, we never heard of things like that happening in Canada. So that was a real movement. And in the 1970s, I was in Europe studying, and I was studying in Italy, and they had the Red Brigades, it was called, right? It was the communist movement that was happening in Italy. And I remember hearing bombs go off in the middle of the night. So that was a movement in the 1970s with communists coming in, these fractionalized group. But what's happening is the actual government now was part of that movement of the World Economic Forum. It's not like these are groups by themselves, political groups. You've always had that, right? But this is actually the government itself that's coming down hard on its own citizens. That's when it becomes a dictatorship. That's the difference between the two. So look up the word dictatorship and see if when they start controlling your money, which they will with the central bank digital currency, and I did a show about that, central bank digital currencies, 15-minute cities, which means you will not be able to go out of there unless you have a great ESG score, and you have to find out what a great ESG score is. When they start to take away your rights, you don't have your own money. If that money is sent to you or you have a wallet, and that is through the central bank. It's called central bank as it's going to be the Federal Reserve. So they get rid of all the other banks that there are, like we have community banks. They're going to get rid of all of them or give them some sort of job that doesn't mean anything. We won't even be able to get a loan. This is what's happening in the United States, and probably I'll talk about it in the future, about what's going on with homeowners in the States that they can't get insurance and they can't get loans to refinance their property. So it's all part of the squeeze they have on the people and how they want to destroy people. They want to destroy us. They hate us.

0: the people who are running the countries and running the corporations actually hate us. You cannot. If this was a true world where God resided, you would not have all of this BS going on. But it is, because we're really, really run by Satanists. Let's look at what they're doing. How can you walk by a person who doesn't have a house, who doesn't have a job, who can't feed themselves and they're begging on the street? Where is the Christianity in that? I don't see it. I don't see it anymore. I only see the Satanism where they want the sadism, the selling of children, the sexual abuse that they do on people, women. Like, where is this all coming from? From a very deep, sinister person. And there's more and more of those because they're allowed to be there. So I'm going to continue with this. To continue about the discussion, I'm finding this very, very interesting. And of course, if you want more, just go on and watch Have Canadians Lost Their Freedom on YouTube. Prager, U-P-R-A-G-E-R-U. Excellent. As I said, I was listening to this morning and I wanted to share it with you. I just couldn't let go of it.
1: Trudeau invoked the War Measures Act, justifiably so, but then went way overboard with it, used it as a persecution tool for ideological adversaries. Justin Trudeau, Trudeau Jr., is, I think, the second person in Canadian history to invoke the Emergencies Act, which was the what followed or replaced the War Measures Act, invoked it abusively to terminate, to end this protest, weaponized it to freeze bank accounts, all this other stuff. Commission, which was called under the law to investigate the context of the invocation of the act after 6 weeks of trial, came to the conclusion that it was acceptable to have invoked the Emergencies Act to quell a protest which occupied four streets in downtown Ottawa.
2: Wow.
1: People look back and say that it started with Trudeau's father. Hmm. And when they looked at Trudeau, this kid who had absolutely no meaningful political experience, but for his last name, he had absolutely no meaningful work experience. He never ran a business.
2: Right. What did he do?
1: He was the high school drama teacher. And there's nothing wrong with that. It's just that if you're going to make the leap from that to prime minister of a country, you might want to have some more professional experience. I don't consider myself equipped to be prime minister. I at least, studied philosophy, got an honors degree in philosophy, a law degree, practiced law for, I ran my own law firm for 7 or 8 years. And even then I said, I don't know enough about the economy. I know enough to say the budget doesn't balance itself, as Trudeau's infamously said. He had no credentials other than his last name and his charisma, which I think now most people are nauseated by. And so people saw that the country was going downhill since Pierre Elliott, since this Charter of Rights, which we have, which is sort of like a Constitution light. We have something, it's called the Charter of Rights and Freedoms. And it's sort of like the United States Constitution, protects freedom of religion, association. There's absolutely no Second Amendment in there.
2: Okay.
1: But everyone's like, your Charter of Rights means nothing because on the one hand, there's a provision of this law that allows the legislator to deliberately violate certain rights that are guaranteed in that charter if the law specifically provides for the violation. There's a temporal limitation, et cetera. And then there was the first article, which says, these are your rights and freedoms, except in as much as can be infringed in a free and democratic society. And COVID has now showed us, the threshold for violating the most fundamental rights and freedoms, association, mobility, religion to some extent. That's a long-winded answer to say that people saw this coming from decades ago. I can now retrospectively look back and say, okay, at least since Trudeau and maybe since the adoption of our Charter of Rights in 1982, because it has such big caveats in it that it's not worth the paper it's written on. And we've all seen that materialize in real time.
2: Because they basically can announce some sort of emergency.
1: They will.
2: Well, they're trying to do that in the U.S. too.
1: Absolutely. Like the Constitution did not provide for a virus exception.
2: Right.
1: Ours, literally, we had the Section 33 called the Notwithstanding Clause, which said you have linguistic rights, but, French Quebec can violate those linguistic rights if they specifically say it. Can't last longer than 5 years, so that if the population doesn't like it, they vote out the tyrants. You can't do it for certain rights, like mobility rights, but that's Section 33, the Notwithstanding Clause. It's baked into Section 1 of the Charter that says these are your rights, except in as much as they can be violated in a free and democratic society, which is supposed to be like the highest of thresholds, not like we don't know what's going on, so shut down your businesses, stay at home, you can't go to church anymore,
2: right.
1: Which is what it turned into under Trudeau.
0: Yeah, it's terrible. It's terrible what it turned into. I couldn't believe, and most people aren't even aware that that was going on. That's the tragedy of it, is Canadians are very, I don't know, there's something wrong. First of all, you're not taught in school. I mean, that is part of what's going on. They're not teaching you the truth about history in school. I mean, my father taught me that history. I mean, in school, I loved the history, but it didn't go into very much, right? And certainly, and now it's even less. So you have a generation of people that are like sheep, and they don't question anything. They think, you know what? It's interesting. Somebody actually from the World Economic Forum, and I did post that, is saying, you know, what do we need humans for? You know, they're just playing games and they're just taking up space. And I couldn't believe it. I posted it. But you know how many people comment on it? Very few people even commented on that. And it was there. You could listen to it. So what it is there is a disregard for your own rights. And of course, the government and corporations keep you so busy trying to feed yourself and feed your family that you don't have any time to even think about what's going on.
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5: From CBC News, The World This Hour, I'm Neil Herland. The Minister of Canada-U.S. Trade, Dominic Leblanc, will meet with the American trade rep Jameson Greer in Washington today for the second time in 2 weeks. Canada is trying to negotiate a new deal before harsh new tariffs kick in. The mayor of Summerland, British Columbia, choked up with emotion last night at a news conference about the devastating wildfire in the BC interior. The Bald Range wildfire broke out Friday night, forcing 12,000 people to evacuate their residences. Mayor Doug Holmes spoke at a news conference last night about the loss of property in his district.
6: We need to brace ourselves for what's there or what's not there. It's going to be hard. It's going to be really hard. We all know people right now. We all know people who have lost homes. And those people will need our help. We can't have any infighting. We can't start laying blame. We need to just pull together as the community we are and get through this. And we will. And we'll get through this and we'll be stronger.
5: Officials say reentry plans are underway for thousands of evacuees in the Summerland area, but they're not giving a timeline. 2 years after a catastrophic wildfire, Jasper, Alberta is navigating a complex economic recovery. The 2024 fire destroyed one-third of the town site, including hundreds of hotel beds. With summer generating 80% of local revenue, every visitor dollar counts. Maggie Kirk reports from Jasper.
7: So far this summer, we've actually seen really good momentum.
8: The crowds of tourists are back in Jasper. Tyler Riopel is the CEO of Tourism Jasper, and he says international visitors are returning in high numbers, which is good because...
7: So international visitors spend anywhere from 3 to 5 times more than what a domestic visitor might spend.
8: Higher hotel prices are also driving up spending. With fewer rooms available, nightly rates have climbed. Evil Dave's Grill owner Mike Day says it's bringing in customers with a higher disposable income.
9: So the check average is higher, serving higher end items, nicer bottles of wine.
8: But with fewer hotels available, that also means less foot traffic, which hurts retail stores and tour operators. Local leaders say a full economic recovery could take up to 10 years. But with hundreds of local beds anticipated to return next summer, Jasper's economy is on an upward trajectory. Maggie Kirk, CBC News, Jasper, Alberta.
5: Some Quebec doctors are calling for stricter regulation around the use of electric scooters and bicycles by children. They say they've seen an increase in injuries, broken bones, and brain injury. This fall, Nova Scotia plans to ban e-bikes and electric scooters for kids under 14. Sarah Levitt has more.
10: Most of them lose control, go forwards over the e-scooter.
11: As trauma coordinator at the Montreal Children's Hospital, Leanne Fransblow says she's seen the gamut of injuries related to kids using electric bikes or scooters.
10: Breaking thumbs, wrists, facial fractures, head injuries, brain injuries.
11: Fransblow and her colleagues have written an open letter calling on the Quebec government to increase the age limit for users from 14 to 16. They also want to see helmets be made mandatory.
10: We're concerned that they don't understand the real scope of what's happening.
11: Quebec's Ministry of Transport says there are no plans to change its regulations. Most provinces have the age limit set at 16. Nova Scotia, though, is changing its rules. Starting in the fall, the age limit to ride the scooters or bikes there will be 14. In Montreal, Fransblow says there also has to be an awareness of the dangers by both the parents and the children riding the bikes or scooters. Sarah Levitt, CBC News, Montreal.
5: If you missed the solar eclipse in Canada 2 years ago, you have another chance to see one tomorrow. A total eclipse of the sun will be visible Wednesday in Spain, Iceland, and Greenland. But if you can't fly there in time, some eastern Canadian cities will get a partial eclipse. But you should wear eclipse glasses to protect your eyes. And that is your World This Hour. I'm Neil Herland.
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0: Something is happening in Dawson Creek. A wave of violence has swept over this community of just 13,000 people.
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0: I'm Timothy Sawa, and from CBC's Uncover and the Fifth Estate, an investigation into deaths and disappearances in Dawson Creek and what's behind it all.
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4: From CBC News, The World This Hour, I'm Neil Herland. The mayor of Summerland, BC, is warning residents to brace themselves for what's left behind after a wildfire hit his district in the Okanagan. There's still a lot of cleanup to do before evacuees can return home. Michelle Allen reports.
5: Through the smoke, water bombers unload on the Bald Range fire. Crews are working overnight as dry conditions fuel the flames near Summerland. But so much is burning, evacuees are not able to return home.
6: It's not a time right now to be able to go back to the community. It is not safe at this time.
5: Graham Statt is the Regional Emergency Operations Center Director. At an update, Summerland officials say they will start triaging requests from people who want to temporarily return to evacuation zones. But if evacuees are allowed in, it will be temporary. Summerland Mayor Doug Holmes says what evacuees find may be difficult to take in.
7: When we do get back, we need to brace ourselves for what's there or what's not there. It's going to be hard. It's going to be really hard.
5: Police say they aren't aware of any new fatalities. Over the weekend, an 80-year-old woman from Meadow Valley died while trying to flee with her family. The Bald Range fire now burns over 15,000 hectares. Michelle Allen, CBC News, Vancouver.
4: Federal conservatives want to see details of the $2.3 billion military satellite contract with Telesat. The deal was announced last week, but as Murray Brewster reports, the opposition will have to decide whether they want to turn concerns about the friendship between the Prime Minister and the company CEO into a wider battle over transparency and conflict of interest.
8: This is about a matter of trust.
9: Conservative defense critic James Bazan, who says the government has some explaining to do about its decision to hand the multi-billion dollar satellite contract to Telesat.
8: Was Prime Minister Carney involved in the decision-making process? Did he recuse himself?
9: The Prime Minister has a public friendship with the CEO of Telesat, Dan Goldberg. Bazan says the opposition wants to see contract details and the cabinet decision points that led to the Telesat agreement. All of that is covered by cabinet and commercial confidentiality and likely not to be released. The Privy Council Office says all of the appropriate conflict of interest screens were in place for the Telesat deal, and Goldberg says Carney played no role in the decision, which was handled by federal officials.
10: We went through an absolutely rigorous process.
9: Goldberg says the Arctic Satellite Network will be operational by 2028. Murray Brewster, CBC News, Ottawa.
4: Rescue teams are searching for survivors after a magnitude 7.4 earthquake hit Colombia. Julia Baldi is deputy country director for the World Food Program in Colombia.
11: There are different needs in terms of immediate shelter and food requirements that might come for the people who have lost their house, their homes, and the ones that have been affected.
4: And the Colombian pop star Shakira is making an urgent appeal on her Instagram for donations to the relief effort. The future of New Zealand's Prime Minister hangs in the balance.
12: Have you lost the support of your caucus? Have you considered resigning, Prime Minister?
13: It's time. I'll talk to you tomorrow.
4: Christopher Luxon is facing calls to step aside less than 3 months before an election. Luxon is calling an urgent meeting of his National Party caucus on Wednesday. On the Platform X, he writes, it is clear from various media reports and conversations there is increased speculation about my leadership. Luxon was elected Prime Minister of New Zealand in 2023. U.S. President Donald Trump is weighing in on the controversy facing the Global Soccer Federation, FIFA, and its leader, Gianni Infantino. In a post last night on his Truth Social site, Trump says FIFA would be making a terrible mistake if for any reason they even considered replacing President Gianni Infantino. He is fantastic. Infantino has been under fire since he proposed a plan to sell part of the World Cup commercial rights to private investors. And that is your World This Hour. I'm Neil Herland.

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0: Creek.
1: 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Creek.
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0: I'm Timothy Sawa, and from CBC's Uncover and the Fifth Estate, an investigation into deaths and disappearances in Dawson Creek and what's behind it all.
4: I'm not saying another word. Leave me alone.
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5: From CBC News, The World This Hour, I'm Neil Herland. We begin with breaking news from Syria. A court has just sentenced the ousted Syrian president Bashar al-Assad and his younger brother to death for crimes against humanity and war crimes during Syria's civil war that left about 500,000 people dead. The sentence was handed down in absentia. Assad and his brother fled to Russia in 2024. The mayor of Summerland, British Columbia, choked up with emotion last night at a news conference about the devastating wildfire in the BC interior. The Bald Range wildfire broke out Friday night, forcing 12,000 people to evacuate their residences. Mayor Doug Holmes spoke at a news conference about the loss of property in his district.
6: We need to brace ourselves for what's there or what's not there. It's going to be hard. It's going to be really hard. We all know people right now. We all know people who have lost homes. And those people will need our help. We can't have any infighting. We can't start laying blame. We need to just pull together as the community we are and get through this. And we will. And we'll get through this and we'll be stronger.
5: Officials say reentry plans are underway for thousands of evacuees in the Summerland area, but they're not giving a timeline. 2 years after a catastrophic wildfire, Jasper, Alberta is navigating a complex economic recovery. The 2024 fire destroyed one-third of the town site, including hundreds of hotel beds. With summer generating 80% of local revenue, every visitor dollar counts. Maggie Kirk has more.
7: So far this summer, we've actually seen really good momentum.
8: The crowds of tourists are back in Jasper. Tyler Riopelle is the CEO of Tourism Jasper, and he says international visitors are returning in high numbers, which is good because...
7: So international visitors spend anywhere from 3 to 5 times more than what a domestic visitor might spend.
8: Higher hotel prices are also driving up spending. With fewer rooms available, nightly rates have climbed. Evil Dave's Grill owner Mike Day says it's bringing in customers with a higher disposable income.
9: So the check average is higher, serving higher end items, nicer bottles of wine.
8: But with fewer hotels available, that also means less foot traffic, which hurts retail stores and tour operators. Local leaders say a full economic recovery could take up to 10 years. But with hundreds of local beds anticipated to return next summer, Jasper's economy is on an upward trajectory. Maggie Kirk, CBC News, Jasper, Alberta.
5: The Minister of Canada-U.S. Trade, Dominic Leblanc, will meet with the American trade rep Jameson Greer in Washington today for the second time in 2 weeks. Canada is trying to negotiate a new deal before harsh new tariffs kick in. Some Quebec doctors are calling for stricter regulations around the use of electric scooters and bicycles by children. They say they've seen an increase in injury, broken bones, and brain injuries. This fall, Nova Scotia plans to ban e-bikes and electric scooters for kids under 14. Sarah Levitt has more.
10: Most of them lose control, go forwards over the e-scooter.
11: As trauma coordinator at the Montreal Children's Hospital, Leanne Fransblow says she's seen the gamut of injuries related to kids using electric bikes or scooters.
10: Breaking thumbs, wrists, facial fractures, head injuries, brain injuries.
11: Fransblow and her colleagues have written an open letter calling on the Quebec government to increase the age limit for users from 14 to 16. They also want to see helmets be made mandatory.
10: We're concerned that they don't understand the real scope of what's happening.
11: Quebec's Ministry of Transport says there are no plans to change its regulations. Most provinces have the age limit set at 16. Nova Scotia, though, is changing its rules. Starting in the fall, the age limit to ride the scooters or bikes there will be 14. In Montreal, Fransblow says there also has to be an awareness of the dangers by both the parents and the children riding the bikes or scooters. Sarah Levitt, CBC News, Montreal.
5: And that's your World This Hour. I'm Neil Herland.
12: Hi, everyone. It's Maria Recruit here on All Things Real Estate, and it's my pleasure again to have you join me with wonderful guests that I have on every Thursday. I have a number of guests, and then I kind of produce my shows on Thursday and then distribute throughout the week and the weekend. And because I'm on YouTube, I'm going to ask that you all subscribe. It says right there, Real Estate Media News Network. Just smash that subscribe button and just get on there, and you'll get many, many good shows. I have about 130 shows I've uploaded, believe it or not, everyone. I know many of you are following me and getting more subscribers every day, so it's great to have returning guests. So I'm going to find out what's new with authors Cora Cristobal and Sunil Tulsiani from Toronto. Thank you for being my guests again. Wonderful to see you.
13: Maria, it's great to be on the show. Thank you very much for having us.
12: My pleasure. And you too, Cora. I mean, I remember when you came down to the Niagara area and you gave away some nice tickets for all my members at the Niagara Real Estate Investment Group. It was wonderful to have you come down. You came all the way from Toronto. And then I had you on my series, Great Authors, a chat with Maria Recruit. This is going to be put on the author series again, because you guys come out with great books all the time. So tell us about your book, please.
13: Go ahead, Cora. You start.
12: Yeah.
14: So we, Sunil and I, just came up with a book that became number one bestseller last August 20th. And the title of the book is, thank you so much, the title of the book is The Science of Getting Rich. Now, the Science of Getting Rich was originally published in 1910 by Wallace D. Wattles.
12: Oh, wow. So
14: this was 110 years old book, right? But the thing with this book, because it was written, actually it was written, I think, in the early 1903 and got published in 1910, and the author died in 1911. Now, not many people know that this book became the basis and the inspiration for the book and the movie The Secret.
12: Oh.
14: And the movie, yeah, The Secret. It's quite, very famous, right? The book. That was written by Rhonda Byrne from Australia, and they made a movie out of it. And of course, we know lots of celebrities are in that movie, Bob Proctor, Jack Canfield, Dr. John Gray, and many other celebrities. So it became really very popular. Now, 3 years ago, Sunil introduced me to this book, and I never knew about the book. And Sunil, from my understanding, has been reading this for long, long time already, and he really liked the book, but he said it's very hard to understand. And true enough, when he gave it to me and I read it only once, it's very thin, it's less than 100 pages, and you can actually read it in one day. You can rush reading it up, but the problem is you probably don't get a lot from rushing into when you are reading a book that is, that the English is really very old and really hard to understand. So what happened, because you know how busy Sunil and I over the last few years, and 3 years passed, and then came COVID, right? Came COVID, and he and I agreed, hey, now is the perfect time to rewrite The Science of Getting Rich, because Sunil already had that idea of rewriting the book, because there is no more copyright for the book. It's now in the public domain, so anybody can really write or rewrite the book. And he has really this plan, or he really wants it to simplify it so he can share it with people, because he said this is really an amazing book. And during COVID, of course, all our live events are canceled, so we agreed that now was the perfect time to get the rich. Yeah, and Sunil is really very like, okay, Cora, if we don't do it now, when are we going to do it, right? So we started working on that immediately during the lockdown. And here we were, 5 months after we finally completed the book and launched it in Amazon in the Kindle form and made it international bestseller. Number one bestseller in Canada and USA. And bestseller in UK, India, and Australia.
12: Wow, fantastic. Fantastic. Good for you. My goodness. You guys have been busy. You haven't let any grass grow under your feet with this COVID-19. Good for you. You're the go-getters. Absolutely. Fantastic. I'm going to ask Sunil, Corey, if you don't mind.
14: Sure.
12: What was it about the book that attracted you to it to begin with? And how did you come across it, Sunil?
13: Well, approximately 15 years ago when I left the police force and went into real estate investing, there were very many few books that I studied. Before that, I never used to read a lot of books. But once I got into the entrepreneurship arena, I read, I studied Tony Robbins, T.R. Eker, and Eker's Brian Tracy, and all these books. I came across the book called Signs of Getting Rich. And I read it, and I liked it. And what I used to do was with my club, because I now own a private investment club, which is the Real Estate Club. Mm-hmm. And I bought so many books from Amazon, so many copies of Signs of Getting Rich. And I used to just gift it to my members as it was. The issue was, a lot of people told me that they really either didn't read it or they didn't understand it, or it was a book to read. And I agreed with them. So Cora became a part of my mentoring program about 4 years ago. And then she founded the Toronto Women's Club. And so I kept getting this idea, okay, you know what? I need to get this book out, because this book is the first money book that I know of has ever been published. I mean, you could look at all the other groups, and like we're talking about The Secret, we're talking about Tony Robbins, we're talking about all these people. If you look, even Think and Grow Rich, if you think about Think and Grow Rich, was in the 30s. Mm-hmm. This was published in 1910. Perhaps the material was collected in late 1800s and then written later on and all that kind of stuff. So what people find is that this book is perhaps the book that started the whole idea of being, book on being rich. I mean, financial wealth I'm talking about.
12: Yes, yes.
13: So my goal as a monetization expert is, my goal is to make 100 millionaires at the private investment club. And I used to just buy these books, not this book, but the old version of the book. And I used to just give it to people who say, I want to become rich, I want to do this. And 3 years ago, I called Cora and I said, okay, you know what? I'm going to do this project. And would you like to join me in this project? What we're going to do is we're going to take this, the secrets that we have in here, want to simplify it. And then we want to add our version of it to make it for today's environment. I mean, 1910 is a long time ago.
12: Oh, yeah. You know what? Just think about it, Sunil and Cora. If people in 1910 saw what we're going through right now and the cars and the houses and all, they would be shaking their head. They would have, it's beyond even our own understanding within my own lifetime, never mind their understanding.
13: Exactly.
12: That's amazing, that would have been the first book that talks about being, successful and making money. Think about that. You're right. You're right about that.
13: This is actually the blueprint, actually, that many of the known gurus in modern world have taken and used it to make that happen. So Cora is a successful real estate investor. She's successful. She's the founder of Toronto Women's Club. I've been very, very fortunate and blessed to be able to enjoy a lot of financial wealth. I've lost it all. I have brought it back again. And what we did with this book was we this idea and we implemented our experience in it into the book as well. So it's got the charts, it's visually beautiful. As you can see, it's just amazing book. And it has like beautiful charts and things like that into the book. We truly believe that happened. So when we started 3 years ago, we just didn't do it for whatever reason. And then COVID hit. COVID-19 hits. And I believe it's a divine intervention that we actually decided to do it in 2020, because number one, other than health issues in COVID-19 that is impacting, certain percentage of people, a population on the planet, but the bigger population on the planet is suffering from economics or cash flow or income issues, loss of businesses and all. This is a lifesaver, and we basically have invested over 1,000 hours of our time to actually produce a masterpiece, not only a book, but we produced 20 videos. From there, we got 20 audios.
15: Good.
13: We have the digital. So it's a program. So anybody that gets this book, the reason why it's doing really, really well is that we're giving the entire program away when you buy a book. Whether you buy the digital version or the physical version, you get all the videos, you get all the audios, so you can listen to it and all that kind of stuff. So we put in our heart and soul to make this, especially if you want to be rich. Let's say you didn't lose your job, but you want to be rich. This is the book to read. And let's say that you have lost your job and you now are thinking to do something else. This is the book to read. If you want to do something part-time, like a side gig, it's a book to read and all that stuff. It is a book that people for over 110 years have talked about it, and actually has generated so many millionaires. And we want to add that. We want to make it so that people could actually understand it in easy, simple English language. And with the implementation of today's technology, like internet and all the beautiful advancement that we're enjoying these days.
12: That's amazing. You know, it is. It's 110 years old. Like it was like fate, right? I mean, it was fate that we had 2020, and you just, this is something you thought about for 3 years. You finally had the time, because I know in my case, I started producing my radio and TV shows, you know, more often since COVID-19, because that was something I wanted to do. And everything else I couldn't do, or I did it, you know, minimally. So I had all this extra time. So you know what? Smart people have used COVID-19 to launch new business programs, new businesses, new books, new everything. So tell us slowly the title of it again, very slowly. Cora, what's the title of it? What's the name of it?
14: So the book is called The Science of Getting Rich.
12: Science. Okay. The Science of Getting Rich. I have a question for you. This gentleman who wrote the first book, Sunil, was he rich?
13: Yes.
12: Who was he?
13: So Wallace D. Waddle is a gentleman that was a wealthy man. And how he became wealthy, that's how he got. Now, he calls it Science of Getting Rich, not direction or not whatever. It's Science of Getting Rich. So he formulated certain laws that if you follow them, he talks about it in the book. The point here is it's the science to him, just that our mathematics, just like 10 plus 10 is 20.
12: Yes.
13: He has a formula in the book. And if you follow the formula, then what he says is that there's no way you will not get rich. And so,
12: okay, wait a second. Okay, can you give us a hint of what his formula was?
13: Yes. Tell us, because I know I've been I want you to tell us the formula. We talked about it yesterday as well on an interview. Go ahead.
12: Cora?
14: Yes. Okay. So we are going to debug Sunil here, right? Very quickly. There is a formula, and one is you must have a vision, purpose, faith, gratitude,
12: yes,
14: willpower, and action.
12: Yes.
14: You must have all of that, because if you stop somewhere and you, let's say you have everything, right? Up to empower, and you don't take action, then you're not going to get rich. You should have all of that. We are going to discuss more of this at our first ever workshop on Saturday. This coming Saturday online.
12: I'm going to join, by the way. Tell us more about this upcoming seminar, guys. Tell us more. Tell us more about it. What time it starts, how people can be part of it. Let us know.
13: Well, you want me to go? You want to go, Cora?
14: Yeah, you can go.
13: Okay.
12: Your turn.
13: We've been doing this so often that, it's been fun. Actually, the main part of this is that it's very, very, it's been really rewarding from the fact that thousands of books have been sold already, but also it's close to our heart. We put our heart and sold into the book. Yeah. And so we love talking about it all the time. So we're doing our first Science of Getting Rich workshop. It's Saturday. It starts at 1 p.m. and it's for 4 hours. Mm-hmm. And it's for people who invest into two of these books at least. So anybody who bought two of these books, we're giving them the ticket to that to come to the workshop itself. We are going to, Cora and I are going to be diving deep into the book, as well as the concept and the formulas, and then the opportunity to have a Q&A session as well, and give away lots of gifts and things like that. Mm-hmm. So basically, anybody that buys has bought two books already or more, or anybody who's going to buy two or more books can come to that. It's a live from the comfort of your home, live event from the comfort of your home, and it is this Saturday, 1 p.m. Toronto time.
12: Fantastic. So where can they buy the books? Tell us.
13: Go ahead, Cora, your turn.
14: We have a website, scienceofgettingrich.ca. So all they have to do is go to scienceofgettingrich.ca, and they have to buy at least two books in order to get in for free. The value of the workshop is $297. But yes, they buy at least two books, they don't have to pay it. The two books, the cost of the two books is $54. So $54 is way cheaper than $297.
12: That's a really good deal. You can always gift it to someone else that you think might want to become rich, right, Sunil and Cora? That's what it's all about, right?
13: Our point is that if we have a secret, we don't want to keep it to ourselves. We obviously want to have as many people get access to this. That's why we started with, okay, you buy one for yourself and buy a second one for your loved ones, your friends, somebody, a coworker, somebody. And remember, when you buy a book, you don't just get a book. You get a digital version of it. You get 20 videos. You get 20. Wow. And there's also an opportunity for them to win $200 worth of. So if people read this book twice, we have in writing in the book, if they read it twice, we will actually give them $200 worth of gift certificate, $100 from Pitt Private Investment Club and $100 from Toronto Women's Club. And the concept is very simple. As a mentor, as a coach, both of us are mentors and coaches, our and not just teach people, but actually inspire people to take action. So if they read this book twice, they are guaranteed, and they send an email, and we talk about how to do that, they actually get $200 worth of gift certificates from our company.
12: And so
13: the whole package, by the way, when they buy it, it's a whole package. It's got, you know, amazing offer. And Maria, one of the main reasons why we did that is because in the book, it talks about the fact that in order to become rich, you have to give more in the use value than what you receive in dollar value.
12: Okay, of course. That makes sense.
13: That's why we decided to do, we spent almost 1,000 hours in producing it, doing 20 videos, and then putting up a membership site and all that kind of stuff, because we wanted to give so much value to people that, and then also make them, I want them to do something, especially during the COVID-19 time. We want people to become wealthy because
12: it's
13: important for you to take care of family, pay your bills, and then go on, do things that you want to do. It's not vacations right now, perhaps, but in the future, when we have COVID-19 gone, we're going to be back again where people need to go on vacation, do stuff that you need to do. Just make sure that we bring cash flow. And that's the purpose of this book, to bring cash flow and to become rich.
12: I know. And you know what, Cora and Sunil, you're right. You have to get over it's a mindset, right? I mean, becoming wealthy is a mindset. Yeah. And it can be money, could be family, could be health, it depends what you consider wealth. Mm-hmm. But people who are truly wealthy don't show it off.
13: Yeah.
12: You don't have to show it off. You don't have that fancy cars. I mean, like, if you think about it, Warren Buffett drives the same car all the time. He's in the same house. I mean, he's a billionaire, but he doesn't show it off. So when you see people showing it off, that's not necessarily mean they have a lot of money. It means they're in debt quite a bit, you know, let's face it. And Canadians are a little bit different with money. And the Americans are real. Some of them are real show offs, you know, but a lot of Canadians are very low key. And they may have, I met millionaires, a number of them in my life, and they became my mentors. I didn't know they were millionaires. I had no idea. And I remember when I asked this one multimillionaire who had been in real estate and still in real estate, and I said, well, and he was driving an old station wagon. Think about this, Sunil, an old station wagon. I said, well, why do you do that? Well, he says, you know, Maria, he says, I don't want people to be jealous of me. He says, I have a fancy car. I drive on Sunday to church, but every other day it's just, a regular station wagon. Nobody even has a station wagon now, but, and I thought, gee, no, that's a real example. I know working millionaires, real estate investors that, they may have a fancy truck because they need the truck to move garbage to the dump, that they're still doing it themselves, but they're worth multi-millions, but that doesn't stop them from working every day,
13: Well, The good thing about becoming wealthy or rich is that they have a choice. If they want to continue to drive Honda or they want to get Mercedes, it's okay. Yeah. Whatever they want to do with their money, as long as they're not using the money for bad stuff, and they're using the money to improve the world and give back to the community. Yeah. I like the I have no problems with people living in a certain condo or certain areas, driving certain cars. Yeah. Or if they don't decide they want to keep driving the old car, I have no problems with that either. Yeah. It's the issue is once they become rich, they get to decide what they want to do with their money and their wealth. So that's to me, that's the important part. And that's why we wrote this book together. Cora and I wrote this book together. And we would love to have you, Maria, of course. We love your support that you're helping us.
12: That's the word. Spread the word.
13: And if anybody is thinking of how do we help Cora, how do we help Sunil, if you have an idea of spreading the word, please let us know, because we want this book to be in the hands of thousands and thousands and tens of thousands, if not millions of people. Cora's got an idea that she wants to sell a million copies. And I want to support her too.
12: Why not? I mean, anything's possible, right?
14: this is a very small investment compared with how it's going to change the lives of many, right?
12: Yes.
14: Becoming rich, at least one is remove them from poverty and then later on make them rich and enjoy life and live life to the fullest. That's it. Live life to the fullest. And you need money in order to live life to the fullest.
12: Yes. Yes, you do. You can't do it if you're starving, right? You're on a beautiful island, and you can go fishing every day and it doesn't really matter. But
14: you want to enjoy in life, so much to enjoy in life.
12: Yes, absolutely. So how can they get in touch with you guys?
13: Go ahead, Cora, you first.
14: So you can get in touch with me at cora@torontowomensclub.ca. cora@torontowomensclub.ca. Thank you.
12: Thank you. And Sunil?
13: Just my team here, admin@privateinvestmentclub.com, admin@privateinvestmentclub.com, or you can call the office 905-488-4033. And I want to read one of the quotes from the book, if that's okay with you. And
12: absolutely. Please do. I love it. Go ahead.
13: And then it says, you can render God and humanity no greater service than to make most of yourself. It's one of my favorite quotes, and there are beautiful quotes in this book, a book that is going to change the way you think, change the way your mindset is, and give you action plans to do stuff. And all I want to say to you is this: try it, look at it. This book. We have written many, many books in the past. Cora has written many books. I've written many books. But this has become the most powerful venture or creation as far as the book is concerned. And it will change your life, especially if you are thinking of bringing cash flow and you want to truly become rich. Now, this formula will work for every area of your life. You want to lose weight. You want to look better. You want to have better health. You want to have more love and all that. It will work for all of that. But in this book, main purpose is to talk about how do you bring income and how to become rich financially. That's the main purpose of this. this book.
12: Yes, of course, of course. I love it. I love the fact that it's 110 years old and it still remains true to yourself. And you know, you're right about that. I mean, before that, nobody was talking about, becoming successful. I mean, people were successful, but most people weren't. But now anyone can become successful, Cora and Sunil. Yeah. It's up to them, right? That's the wonderful thing of the 21st century. It's up to you. You know, finding good mentors like yourself, good examples, reading your books, you know, going to meetings, and I'll be there on Saturday, you know, with bells and whistles on. That's how you can get ahead now. I mean, I've had great coaches and great mentors. I didn't do it on my own, and I still have great coaches and great mentors. Nobody is an island within themselves if they want to be successful. You hang out with successful people. That's how you get become successful.
13: I agree with you.
12: So I want to thank you both, Cora, Cristobal, Sunil Tulsiani. Thank you so much. God bless you both. And once again, thank you for being my guest. And to everyone, it's Maria Recruit, All Things Real Estate. And please watch out for this video. It's going to be on YouTube in my great author's chat with Maria Recruit. Take care, everyone. Ciao for now. Bye-bye.
13: Bye, Cora. Bye, Maria.
12: Bye, Sunil. Bye, Cora. Ciao.
15: Feel the bass.

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2: From CBC News, The World This Hour, I'm Mike Miles. The mayor of Summerland, BC, is warning residents to brace themselves for what they'll be coming home to after a wildfire hit his district in the Okanagan. There's still a lot of cleanup to do before evacuees can return. Michelle Allen reports.
3: Through the smoke, water bombers unload on the Bald Range fire. Crews are working overnight as dry conditions fuel the flames near Summerland. But so much is burning, evacuees are not able to return home.
4: It's not a time right now to be able to go back to the community. It is not safe at this time.
3: Graham Statt is the Regional Emergency Operations Center Director. At an update, Summerland officials say they will start triaging requests from people who want to temporarily return to evacuation zones. But if evacuees are allowed in, it will be temporary. Summerland Mayor Doug Holmes says what evacuees find may be difficult to take in.
5: When we do get back, we need to brace ourselves for what's there or what's not there. It's going to be hard. It's going to be really hard.
3: Police say they aren't aware of any new fatalities. Over the weekend, an 80-year-old woman from Meadow Valley died while trying to flee with her family. The Bald Range fire now burns over 15,000 hectares. Michelle Allen, CBC News, Vancouver.
2: In Western Columbia, search teams using excavators, shovels, and their bare hands to move rubble from a collapsed building in Kelly, one of several cities damaged by yesterday's magnitude 7.4 earthquake. More than 100 people are dead, a number expected to keep rising. Search and rescue crews worked overnight, with officials trying to keep people off the streets after sundown.
6: Tenemos amenazas de saqueo. Por eso he ordenado el toque de queda y la militarización de Cali.
2: Kelly Mayor Alejandro Eder says troops have been deployed to a city and a curfew has been issued to discourage looting. The disaster, a major challenge for Colombia's national government. The country's president, Abelardo de la Esperia, was sworn in just last week. Ebola deaths have topped at least 2,000 in the Democratic Republic of the Congo. Look at that, according to health authorities there. And it's spreading faster. The first 1,000 deaths happened in 9 weeks, but the second 1,000 only took 3. Health officials had trouble getting help to remote areas because of armed conflict, bad roads, and job action over non-payment. That comes nearly 3 months after the outbreak was declared in mid-May. Yesterday, the World Health Organization said the disease actually started appearing in February. Federal conservatives want to see details of the $2.3 billion military satellite contract with Telesat. That deal was announced last week. But as Murray Brewster reports, the opposition will have to decide whether to turn concerns about the friendship between the prime minister and the company's CEO into a wider battle over transparency and conflict of interest.
7: This is about a matter of trust.
8: Conservative defense critic James Bazan, who says the government has some explaining to do about its decision to hand the multi-billion dollar satellite contract to Telesat.
7: Was Prime Minister Carney involved in the decision-making process? Did he recuse himself?
8: The Prime Minister has a public friendship with the CEO of Telesat, Dan Goldberg. Bazan says the opposition wants to see contract details and the cabinet decision points that led to the Telesat agreement. All of that is covered by cabinet and commercial confidentiality and likely not to be released. The Privy Council Office says all of the appropriate conflict of interest screens were in place for the Telesat deal, and Goldberg says Carney played no role in the decision, which was handled by federal officials.
9: We went through an absolutely rigorous process.
8: Goldberg says the Arctic Satellite Network will be operational by 2028. Murray Brewster, CBC News, Ottawa.
2: Elections Canada estimates by-elections this year to replace departing members of Parliament will cost taxpayers upwards of $24 million. 3 have already been held this year, 3 more are scheduled for August 31st, and 5 more MPs are expected to resign in the coming weeks. That is The World This Hour. For CBC News, I'm Mike Miles.
0: Between tariffs, trade battles, and an ongoing war in the Middle East, the lazy days of summer seem to have skipped Washington this year.
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2: From CBC News, The World This Hour, I'm Mike Miles. The mayor of Summerland, BC, is warning residents to brace themselves for what they'll be coming home to after wildfire hit his district in the Okanagan. There's still a lot of cleanup to do before evacuees can return. Michelle Allen reports.
3: Through the smoke, water bombers unload on the Bald Range fire. Crews are working overnight as dry conditions fuel the flames near Summerland. But so much is burning, evacuees are not able to return home.
4: It's not a time right now to be able to go back to the community. It is not safe at this time.
3: Graham Statt is the Regional Emergency Operations Center Director. At an update, Summerland officials say they will start triaging requests from people who want to temporarily return to evacuation zones. But if evacuees are allowed in, it will be temporary. Summerland Mayor Doug Holmes says what evacuees find may be difficult to take in.
5: When we do get back, we need to brace ourselves for what's there or what's not there. It's going to be hard. It's going to be really hard.
3: Police say they aren't aware of any new fatalities. Over the weekend, an 80-year-old woman from Meadow Valley died while trying to flee with her family. The Bald Range fire now burns over 15,000 hectares. Michelle Allen, CBC News, Vancouver.
2: In Western Columbia, search teams using excavators, shovels, and their bare hands to move rubble from a collapsed building in Kelly, one of several cities damaged by yesterday's magnitude 7.4 earthquake. More than 100 people are dead, a number expected to keep rising. Search and rescue crews worked overnight, with officials trying to keep people off the streets after sundown.
6: Tenemos amenazas de saqueo. Por eso he ordenado el toque de queda y la militarización de Cali.
2: Kelly Mayor Alejandro Eldare says troops have been deployed to a city and a curfew has been issued to discourage looting. The disaster, a major challenge for Colombia's national government. The country's president, Abelardo de la Esperia, was sworn in just last week. Ebola deaths have topped at least 2,000 in the Democratic Republic of the Congo. Look at that, according to health authorities there. And it's spreading faster. The first 1,000 deaths happened in 9 weeks, but the second 1,000 only took 3. Health officials had trouble getting help to remote areas because of armed conflict, bad roads, and job action over non-payment. That comes nearly 3 months after the outbreak was declared in mid-May. Yesterday, the World Health Organization said the disease actually started appearing in February. Federal conservatives want to see details of the $2.3 billion military satellite contract with Telesat. That deal was announced last week. But as Murray Brewster reports, the opposition will have to decide whether to turn concerns about the friendship between the prime minister and the company's CEO into a wider battle over transparency and conflict of interest.
7: This is about a matter of trust.
8: Conservative defense critic James Bazan, who says the government has some explaining to do about its decision to hand the multi-billion dollar satellite contract to Telesat.
7: Was Prime Minister Carney involved in the decision-making process? Did he recuse himself?
8: The Prime Minister has a public friendship with the CEO of Telesat, Dan Goldberg. Bazan says the opposition wants to see contract details and the cabinet decision points that led to the Telesat agreement. All of that is covered by cabinet and commercial confidentiality and likely not to be released. The Privy Council Office says all of the appropriate conflict of interest screens were in place for the Telesat deal, and Goldberg says Carney played no role in the decision, which was handled by federal officials.
9: We went through an absolutely rigorous process.
8: Goldberg says the Arctic Satellite Network will be operational by 2028. Murray Brewster, CBC News, Ottawa.
2: Elections Canada estimates by-elections this year to replace departing members of Parliament will cost taxpayers upwards of $24 million. 3 have already been held this year, 3 more are scheduled for August 31st, and 5 more MPs are expected to resign in the coming weeks. That is The World This Hour. For CBC News, I'm Mike Miles.
0: Between tariffs, trade battles, and an ongoing war in the Middle East, the lazy days of summer seem to have skipped Washington this year.
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2: From CBC News, The World This Hour, I'm Mike Miles. The mayor of Summerland, BC, is warning residents to brace themselves for what they'll be coming home to after wildfire hit his district in the Okanagan. There's still a lot of cleanup to do before evacuees can return. Michelle Allen reports.
3: Through the smoke, water bombers unload on the Bald Range fire. Crews are working overnight as dry conditions fuel the flames near Summerland. But so much is burning, evacuees are not able to return home.
4: It's not a time right now to be able to go back to the community. It is not safe at this time.
3: Graham Statt is the Regional Emergency Operations Center Director. At an update, Summerland officials say they will start triaging requests from people who want to temporarily return to evacuation zones. But if evacuees are allowed in, it will be temporary. Summerland Mayor Doug Holmes says what evacuees find may be difficult to take in.
5: When we do get back, we need to brace ourselves for what's there or what's not there. It's going to be hard. It's going to be really hard.
3: Police say they aren't aware of any new fatalities. Over the weekend, an 80-year-old woman from Meadow Valley died while trying to flee with her family. The Bald Range fire now burns over 15,000 hectares. Michelle Allen, CBC News, Vancouver.
2: In Western Columbia, search teams using excavators, shovels, and their bare hands to move rubble from a collapsed building in Kelly, one of several cities damaged by yesterday's magnitude 7.4 earthquake. More than 100 people are dead, a number expected to keep rising. Search and rescue crews worked overnight, with officials trying to keep people off the streets after sundown.
6: Tenemos amenazas de saqueo. Por eso he ordenado el toque de queda y la militarización de Cali.
2: Cali Mayor Alejandro Elder says troops have been deployed to a city and a curfew has been issued to discourage looting. The disaster, a major challenge for Colombia's national government. The country's president, Abelardo de la Esperia, was sworn in just last week. Ebola deaths have topped at least 2,000 in the Democratic Republic of the Congo. Look at that, according to health authorities there. And it's spreading faster. The first 1,000 deaths happened in 9 weeks, but the second 1,000 only took 3. Health officials had trouble getting help to remote areas because of armed conflict, bad roads, and job action over non-payment. That comes nearly 3 months after the outbreak was declared in mid-May. Yesterday, the World Health Organization said the disease actually started appearing in February. Federal conservatives want to see details of the $2.3 billion military satellite contract with Telesat. That deal was announced last week. But as Murray Brewster reports, the opposition will have to decide whether to turn concerns about the friendship between the prime minister and the company's CEO into a wider battle over transparency and conflict of interest.
7: This is about a matter of trust.
8: Conservative defense critic James Bazan, who says the government has some explaining to do about its decision to hand the multi-billion dollar satellite contract to Telesat.
7: Was Prime Minister Carney involved in the decision-making process? Did he recuse himself?
8: The Prime Minister has a public friendship with the CEO of Telesat, Dan Goldberg. Bazan says the opposition wants to see contract details and the cabinet decision points that led to the Telesat agreement. All of that is covered by cabinet and commercial confidentiality and likely not to be released. The Privy Council Office says all of the appropriate conflict of interest screens were in place for the Telesat deal. And Goldberg says Carney played no role in the decision, which was handled by federal officials.
9: We went through an absolutely rigorous process.
8: Goldberg says the Arctic Satellite Network will be operational by 2028. Murray Brewster, CBC News, Ottawa.
2: Elections Canada estimates by-elections this year to replace departing members of Parliament will cost taxpayers upwards of $24 million. Three have already been held this year, three more are scheduled for August 31st, and five more MPs are expected to resign in the coming weeks. That is The World This Hour. For CBC News, I'm Mike Miles.

0: was so depressed, and I went and got the Bible, and I turned to the book of Revelation. And if people would just get and read the Bible and read the book of Revelation, they would really turn around and straighten up. This is all we need to do, is just get the good book and read it and put it to everyday life.
1: Sisters! Niggas! Whiteys! Jews! Crackers!

0: Something is happening in Dawson Creek. A wave of violence has swept over this community of just 13,000 people.
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0: I'm Timothy Sawa, and from CBC's Uncover and the Fifth Estate, an investigation into deaths and disappearances in Dawson Creek and what's behind it all.
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4: From CBC News, The World This Hour, I'm Mike Miles. Colombian officials now say at least 220 people were killed in yesterday's powerful earthquake. Workers in the city of Cali calling out for silence after one hears a voice in the rubble. Time is running out to find survivors. Manuel Rueda has more on the rescue efforts.
5: The rescue has been going on throughout the night. You know, this is a complex problem for the Colombian government because you have four cities at least that have been majorly affected. And they're in an area that's about 400 kilometers from top to bottom. Some of these places, it's going to be easier to get humanitarian aid to because there are airports nearby. That's the situation in Cali. Some of the other places, for example, the Chocó region, which is further to the north, is going to be much tougher because there's many small towns without airports and with very poor roads. Colombia does not have enough rescue teams to attend all these disaster sites. So they're going to have to bring in rescue teams from different countries to provide support. Ecuador and El Salvador and Mexico have already offered teams. So this is going to be a big challenge. Manuel Rueda for CBC News, Bogota.
4: Ebola deaths have topped at least 2,000 in the Democratic Republic of the Congo, that according to health authorities there. And it's spreading faster. The first 1,000 deaths happened in 9 weeks, but the second 1,000 only took 3. Health officials have had trouble getting help to remote areas because of armed conflict, bad roads, and job action over non-payment. The mayor of Summerlin, B.C. is warning residents to brace themselves for what they're coming home to after a wildfire hit the district in the Okanagan. Michelle Allen reports.
6: Through the smoke, water bombers unload on the Bald Range fire. Crews are working overnight as dry conditions fuel the flames near Summerlin. But so much is burning, evacuees are not able to return home.
7: It's not a time right now to be able to go back to the community. It is not safe at this time.
6: Graham Statt is the Regional Emergency Operations Center Director. At an update, Summerlin officials say they will start triaging requests from people who want to temporarily return to evacuation zones. But if evacuees are allowed in, it will be temporary. Summerlin Mayor Doug Holmes says what evacuees find may be difficult to take in.
8: When we do get back, we need to brace ourselves for what's there or what's not there. It's going to be hard. It's going to be really hard.
6: Police say they aren't aware of any new fatalities. Over the weekend, an 80-year-old woman from Meadow Valley died while trying to flee with her family. The Bald Range fire now burns over 15,000 hectares. Michelle Allen, CBC News, Vancouver.
4: Federal conservatives want to see the details of the $2.3 billion military satellite contract with Telesat. That deal announced last week. But Murray Brewster reports the opposition will have to decide whether to turn concerns about the friendship between the prime minister and the company's CEO into a wider battle over transparency and conflict of interest.
9: This is about a matter of trust.
10: Conservative defense critic James Bazan, who says the government has some explaining to do about its decision to hand the multi-billion dollar satellite contract to Telesat.
9: Was Prime Minister Carney involved in the decision-making process? Did he recuse himself?
10: The Prime Minister has a public friendship with the CEO of Telesat, Dan Goldberg. Bazan says the opposition wants to see contract details and the cabinet decision points that led to the Telesat agreement. All of that is covered by cabinet and commercial confidentiality and likely not to be released. The Privy Council Office says all of the appropriate conflict of interest screens were in place for the Telesat deal, and Goldberg says Carney played no role in the decision, which was handled by federal officials.
11: We went through an absolutely rigorous process.
10: Goldberg says the Arctic Satellite Network will be operational by 2028. Murray Brewster, CBC News, Ottawa.
4: And that is The World This Hour. For CBC News, I'm Mike Miles.
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2: From CBC News, The World This Hour, I'm Mike Miles. First to Western Columbia. Search teams using excavators, shovels, and their bare hands to move rubble from a collapsed building in Cali, one of several cities damaged by yesterday's magnitude 7.4 earthquake. More than 220 people are now reported dead, a number expected to continue rising. Search and rescue crews worked overnight with officials trying to keep people off the streets after sundown.
3: Tenemos amenazas de saqueo. Por eso he ordenado el toque de queda y la militarización de Cali.
2: Cali Mayor Alejandro Eder says troops have been deployed to a city and a curfew has been issued to discourage looting. This disaster is a major challenge for Colombia's national government. The country's president, Abelardo de la Espriella, was sworn in just last week. Canada-U.S. Trade Minister Dominic LeBlanc is in Washington, meeting this afternoon with American trade rep Jameson Greer for the third time in 3 weeks. Canada's trying to negotiate a new tariff deal before harsh new levies that could kick in next week. The mayor of Summerland, British Columbia, choked up with emotion last night at a news conference about the devastating wildfire in the B.C. interior. The Bald Range wildfire broke out Friday night, forcing 12,000 people to evacuate their homes. Mayor Doug Holmes.
4: We need to brace ourselves for what's there or what's not there. It's going to be hard. It's going to be really hard. We all know people right now. We all know people who have lost homes. And those people will need our help. We can't have any infighting. We can't start laying blame. We need to just pull together as the community we are and get through this. And we will. And we'll get through this and we'll be stronger.
2: Officials say reentry plans are underway for thousands of evacuees in the Summerland area, but they're not giving a timeline. Parts of Europe in the midst of another dangerous heat wave, the fifth for England and France. Major areas of both countries are under water restrictions, and in Spain, we're continuing to try and gain control of the wildfires. Julia Chapman now with more.
5: 45 million people are now living in areas with drought. Stuart Colville is from the trade body Water UK.
6: So we're seeing a lot of pressure on the public water system. Demand is up by about a third.
5: British health officials are warning about the impact of the latest heatwave. They estimate heat caused at least 2,700 deaths in England and Wales during hot spells in May and June. In Spain, firefighters continue to tackle blazes. Some areas affected earlier this summer are braced for an influx of tourists. Nearly 500,000 people are expected to flock to Spain to watch the solar eclipse tomorrow. It will be one of the best places in Europe to see the moon block the sun. Authorities fear careless tourists could spark new fires. The European Union's climate monitor calls this a record-breaking summer. It says Western Europe saw its hottest ever June and July. Julia Chapman, CBC News, London.
2: Typhoon Dolphin is churning inland in central China. People make their way through the flooded streets of Hubei province, home to more than 58 million people. Alerts for severe flooding and landslides were issued. About 1,000 kilometers to the north in the capital, Beijing, will be getting more rain. It's expected to receive over one-third of its annual rainfall in the next 24 hours. That's more than 150 millimeters of rain in a day. At least 14 people are dead at an illegal mining operation in South Africa. Several more are injured. It happened about 130 kilometers northwest of Johannesburg. Police are using sniffer dogs and specialized tools to confirm whether anyone is still trapped underground. Unsanctioned mining has flourished in South Africa. Gangs pay miners to search for gold and other precious metals in abandoned shafts. And that is The World This Hour. For news anytime, visit cbcnews.ca. For CBC News, I'm Mike Miles.
7: Hi, everyone. It's Maria Recruit here. It's the Maria Recruit and Samantha Glass Real Estate Show. Hi, Sam. Nice to see you again. This is our second show, and it's all things real estate and all things law. And basically, we're doing this show to have questions come in. How have you been, Samantha? How has your week been?
8: Oh, it's been great. Busy with all the changes, Bill 184, tons of discussions at the Landlord Self-Help Center. About going forward. So just been a busy week in the landlord and tenant world and the legal world, anticipating that the courts may open maybe at the end of July or the end of August.
7: Good. That's good news. But I guess for Bill 184, because I was talking to Scott this afternoon about that, right? Yeah. We had a good discussion, the conundrum of what it actually means for all of us. But you're very enthusiastic, which is fantastic. I love that. Your enthusiasm is very catchy, by the way, Samantha.
8: Thank you. Thank you so much.
7: So you're excited to get back into the field of your paralegal work again?
8: I am, because I want to see results for people. And far too long, people I want to give them hope, but I don't want to give them false hope. And it's just that's what it is. I mean, it comes down to mediation, negotiation, but sometimes that can only go so far if people are not willing to even go down that road. So I want to be able to start giving people resolutions, utilizing the court process. So it's about time. It's happening soon. I mean, we hear, depending on what the government says, could be the end of this month, could be the end of August. Mm-hmm. I'm just hoping, I don't see it being the end of July, but the end of August would be a great thing for many.
7: Yeah, getting ready for the 1st of September, because there's many people that like to move on September the 1st. I mean, that's the time when people move, 1st of September and 1st of May. So that's the biggest number of people that move around Ontario. I don't know about the rest of the world, but in Ontario, that's when they do it.
8: Exactly.
7: Go ahead, Sam.
8: Your cuckoo clock.
7: I love it. It calms me. I've had that since I was a child. My mother always had a clock, right? Just like the chimes, they calm me, and the rain calms me. And I'm having a glass of wine. I've had about 6 to 8 shows today. I know you've got your water. I know I've produced 6 to 8 shows today, but cheers to you, Sam. I know you've got 2 waters.
8: 3 waters. Everybody, cheers. You got to stay hydrated in this heat, right?
7: That's right.
8: So it's just, it's a crazy world out there. And I mean, we did this real estate seminar on Tuesday, and we were talking a lot about rent to owns, and we were talking about
7: good.
8: And, I was really, really impressed with my presenters. But one of the things that really impressed me was the mindset discussion. Mm-hmm. Mm-hmm. Right. So, I'm trying to say this to my landlords. I'm trying to say it to investors. We can only deal with the cards that we're dealt with right now. And if we can't change it, it sucks. It's unfortunate. But mm-hmm. we have to be able to stay positive in this rough time mm-hmm. and know that it's going to get better. Now, sure. I've seen questions out there. I've seen Nav. I know that Nav knows you. And Nav is, flipping for profits. And it's interesting. He asked a question about what's the world going to look like? What's the landlord intent? There's going to be a lot of evictions out there.
7: Yes.
8: That's the biggest question, is what will happen when everything's opens up? Mm-hmm. What is going to happen? How are we going to see this? What is the legal landscape going to look like? And Maria, I think this is a great topic for us to discuss, because, how do we want it to look? That's the first question. And then what do we think it actually is going to look like? So what have you been hearing? What do you want to see the legal landscape look like from the board's perspective?
7: Well, you know what? I mean, we have to move along these evictions. I mean, you've got to help the landlords out. They're going to lose their houses if they haven't been smart enough to defer the mortgages, or for some reason they're not able to. But myself as a landlord, I've deferred it for a second time. So it's going to be 6 months I'm deferring. But I must, and then I've refinanced one property. So, I mean, to pull money out, equity, so I can use it to keep going through. But I must say one good thing, Samantha, that's happened is I'm getting really good tenants that are going to be moving into my homes long term. So that's really good. These are really good, solid people. They have not been affected by what's going on. They have, I've talked to their landlords. They've been paying. They're great tenants. So I'm getting the right people. I'm getting my avatar that I meet, the person who I want to see in my homes. Myself, my short-term rentals, I'm not bothering with them at all. Like I've got, I mean, I even got some people wanting to come to stay at my short-term rentals, but I don't want to do it at this point. Because of cleaning, because I'm a senior, the cleaner's a senior, and I'm not going to hire somebody else out of the blue I don't know. And quite frankly, half the season's gone anyways. The season's gone already. So what do I have to do? So I'm just switching over from short-term to long-term, and I'm getting good people for that too. So, I mean, I'm looking at my business model is changing, and I'm okay with it, Sam, because if I can get the same amount of money or a good amount of money without having to do all that extra work at my age as a senior, I'm ready for that. And I'm looking at other things, different types of real estate strategies outside of owning property, but owning other things, doing things a little bit differently, but still making money with real estate. So that's what I'm looking at. I'm changing. I'm going to be changing my business. I'm going to be changing the way I do business. Real estate is always there, will always be. And I'm going to be moving into another sector of real estate where I can see good potential, where I don't have to deal with tenants, which is the one thing. Not that I've had, in 20 years, I haven't had really bad tenants. And now I have no bad tenants. I've had only good tenants that are paid. But I want more than that, right? I want to do things a little bit differently. So that's how I see it.
8: I agree with you. And that's something that scares me because you're a senior, you know, my parents are seniors and they've talked about this with me. You know, what do we do? What do we do? Yes. We've done this for like 40 years. You know, all we've done is build a portfolio. Thank God, like they have decent tenants. There's one problem in all the units of all of them. Everyone's so far paying the rent. But they asked that question to me. You know, seniors aren't getting, they're not getting funding. They're not getting proper funding from the government. And it's complicated, right? So what do you do as an investor that's a senior if you can't refinance? What do you do?
7: Oh, I'm able to refinance. I actually just did it. So it's private financing, private refinancing. I was able to get that in the middle of COVID. Think about that. In the middle of COVID-19, I was able to do it. So you can do it. Maybe your parents have to go to a mortgage broker, not go to the bank.
8: Yeah, exactly. And so that's a that's a great thing. Like I know we had there's a mortgage broker that I know, Mr. Victor Ha. And, you know, I ask him that question too. You know, what are you doing to help seniors? What are we doing? Let's look at it from the perspective of those that, like, we have to understand not all landlords out there in the investment world are rich. Like, I know there's this perception that, hey, landlords have deep pockets. Yeah. So let's make the laws in favor of the tenants as opposed to landlords because landlords are rich. And that's not true. Right. Let's be realistic here. It's not true. No. Some of them are just doing it to make some extra income, maybe. But really, some of them don't even increase their rents, and or they've inherited the property from someone else. So they're just keeping it going. And I think that's where this beautiful organization, Landlord Self Help Board, comes into play with the assistance to these low income or small landlords, right? Because people wouldn't hear it, low income landlord. What do you mean? You know, legal aid actually was funding or still funding the landlord self help because there are low income landlords.
7: Yes, and, sure there are. Yeah.
8: Right?
7: Sure.
8: Seniors, you know, that's a whole topic and on its own, but I'd love to hear the perspective from some of your other experts as to what are they doing to help seniors? And are these seniors going to lose their properties that they've had for 40 years due to a bad tenant that may not pay the rent?
7: Right. I hope not. If you know, and I've been saying this, preaching this since the middle of March, that you need to defer your mortgage. And I've deferred it for a second time. So the landlord should be able to defer their mortgages and then refinance. Right. Either get a new first or get a second or get a third. But refinance, put the money in the bank so you won't lose your house. There's no reason to lose your house because of a friggin' tenant that's not paying the rent. That's the wrong reason to lose a house for, right? We have to have, you know what? Again, we're going to say this again, Samantha. This is a business. You've got to learn the basics of business. And I want to tell you something. Before I went on my show with Scott, and you and I both love Scott very much, you know, we respect him. Yeah, and he's fabulous, right? I mean, he's got such a brain and, you know, so much. Just before I was getting ready to have him on my show, doesn't a paralegal, a very famous paralegal, send me a message? And he hasn't sent me a message in months. He says, Maria, he says, what's going on with the landlords? I have a course. I have a webinar. That's free. about Bill 184, and no one's coming to listen to it. I said, you know what? This is what I'm noticing. We're all noticing this, that the landlords aren't doing their due diligence. They're not learning. They're not educating themselves, Samantha. They're not educating themselves. I've got 83 videos about all educational. There's a minority that go there and watch them. What's wrong with them? You tell me what's wrong with them.
8: You know, it comes down to this. We see this happen quite often. Can you hear me?
7: Now I can. If you go in and out, yeah, just try it again.
8: Okay. Yeah. So, you know, we see this, and I'm not here representing the Landlord Self-Help Center. I do sit on the board of directors. Yes. But, you know, when I was a child, Landlord Self-Help Center existed, and they've always been there to educate. And I think that, you know, if you look at all the resources around you, there's a wealth of knowledge and people are not looking at the right venues for knowledge. I think people don't have patience, and that is why they'll go on a Facebook page or on Google and just type in their question and hope to get the answer. The problem is that, again, you know, it's not a one-size-fits-all approach that you can take to any legal situation. Every situation's different. So this individual you're talking about, I think I know who he is, but if it is who I think it is, the man is very knowledgeable.
7: I know.
8: And I have to tell you, I've taken his course. So knowledge, like being a landlord, if you're in a business, like you have to think about it. If you are not keeping a pulse on what's going on, then expect things to happen and expect the boat to leak.
7: Yes. Right?
8: If you're letting the boat leak, then basically what you're doing is you're flushing money down the toilet. Mm-hmm. Why would you want to flush money down the toilet? Don't you want that money to go on vacation and, you know, make your life easy, especially, you know, people talk about this. Oh, I want residual income. You want residual income? Take care of the unit. You have to put effort into the unit. Yes. I'm not saying go in and renovate when the tenant says, give me the whole brand new unit. I'm saying follow all you have to do is simply follow the act. The act is not very complicated. It tells you your responsibilities. There's a section in the act that says that. And it's a matter of, guys, if you don't want to listen to the video, go on the Landlord Tenant Board website and read some of their guides. It's in the So I feel that people are lazy, and I'm sorry
7: for anybody that's they are. No, they are. I mean, that's my conclusion. Okay. Because we've been, how many months have we had the problem with the people can't evict the tenants? How many months have they had all this free time? How many people have gone and watched the videos that you and I have produced? Even a year ago, the radio shows. How many people have listened to it? You were giving good advice then. You're still giving good advice now. Who's listening to us, right? So, I mean, really, I mean, if you're not going to do what it takes, then I guess you're going to, like they say, like, if you've always done what you've always done, you'll always get what you've always gotten.
8: Exactly. And that comes back to mindset. To me, this all ties into personal development mindset. Yeah. And honestly, you know, you want to be a rich landlord. Well, you know, things don't come for free. Okay. Yeah. So yes, you're getting the free education, but think if you don't even want to take the step towards getting free education, then that's the problem. Yeah. I'm sorry.
7: Oh, yeah.
8: At the end of the day, I mean, listen, I'm a very sensitive person and very caring. And my clients will tell you that I am the first person to be there when they're crying to give them a hug. That's the kind of person I am. So when I'm being very blunt like this, it's only because I'm seeing and I'm hearing, I'm getting the calls daily where people are saying silly things to me that don't make any sense. And it's very, very alarming because I want to help them, but I can't, some problems I can't fix them. There's something that if you do it wrong, you cannot go back.
7: That's right.
8: You know, take advantage of Maria's shows, all the shows, all the effort that she puts in. She, you know, I know you like doing it. Yes. I know that there are people that do watch it, but I think more people need to be aware that this is a place where people are volunteering their time to give information, really not looking for anything in return.
7: I
8: come on here just for the joy. I love to talk.
7: I love to have you. I mean, you're one of my first guests on my radio show. I mean, that was like 2 years ago. No, a year ago, you know. And then before that, Jen and I had you. Remember we did shows together with Jen Alingagati. It was so much fun. The three of us just laughed through the whole thing. We had so much fun, you know. But it was all for education. I mean, you're an educator. I'm an educator. And I get frustrated too. I get frustrated when I heard from this paralegal and he told me that, I got so frustrated. I mean, come on, you know?
8: He's not wrong. He's again, I can imagine who it is, but if it's this person that I think it is, you know, if this person is selling a course, then you have to like think about why he has the right to add money to that course. Because the person that I think that it is a person that's been doing it for a very, very, very long time.
7: Absolutely.
8: You know, whatever the money is, you like, there's always a saying, like, and it's Wallace D. Waddles, The Science of Getting Rich. You know, you want to do things in a certain way. And if you want to do things in a certain way to achieve success, you need to copy what others are doing. And this person knows what they're doing.
7: Yeah. Yeah. But he even, but most webinars are for free. Most webinars are for free.
8: I know.
7: I mean, he never sent me the link, so I don't know, right? I've been busy all day, so I don't even know when it's supposed to be on. But I'm sure it's for free. Webinars normally are free. I mean, I think so. But it doesn't matter.
8: It depends on who it is. Yeah. Yeah.
7: Pay the money if you're that interested, if you really need to know, because it's your business, you invest in yourself. I mean, I know you, Samantha, are investing in yourself, just like I've been investing. Like, I've been in business since 1982. I've been investing all about business since 1982.
8: Yeah.
7: I mean, come on, you know? And then when I went into real estate, I've invested with courses. I was just talking that I used to belong to Ronald Grand out of Florida. He's a real estate investor that goes really into the, like a typical American goes really into things that are really out of this world, how they do it, but that's how he does his business, right? Well, I paid for that course. I mean, I'm still paying for courses. I'm still belonging to groups. I mean, I want to be on top of what's going on. I want to hear other people's opinion, just like you are. You're doing that too.
8: Yes. So I have to say that there are courses that I do pay for, and there are courses that I don't pay for. Yeah. And how I select the ones that I pay for is it depends on who it is, right? Yeah. So look, I might go to a free course and learn high level knowledge, but then I'm going to the free course to survey who the person is who's speaking to see if it's the person that I should learn more from. Mm-hmm. I'll give you an example. And I can see that my amazing mentor, I love calling him my mentor. I feel he's my coach, and honest to God, I am so blessed to have this person in my life, Mr. Scott McEachran. I'm giving him a shout out.
7: Good.
8: This is he's an individual that I have to say, you know, if you don't know him, you should get to know him, because he has the knowledge. He has the ability. What he says is not talking into the air. He's actually talking about things like the actual law. He knows what he's doing. Yes. Whereas other people fake it till they make it, right? And I think that's what gives legal professionals a very bad name, is that they think they know what they're talking about, but they actually don't. Mm-hmm. So you need to do your due diligence as a landlord. And I do that as both a landlord and a paralegal, and in other businesses, I'm always looking at who are the experts, or who say that they are the experts in this industry, and what makes them in the expert. What is their track record? Yeah. So there are probably about 5 paralegals that I can think of that I know for sure know that when they say they know what they're doing, they know what they're doing.
7: They know what they're doing. And
8: I think that's what landlords need to do, and anybody. Anybody that's dealing with a paralegal, we talked about this last time. How do you hire a paralegal? How do you know what questions to ask? And I thought about that since the last show. And it really comes down to, you need to do the research. If they're nowhere to be found, or if they're a speckle on a map in the middle of nowhere, you probably are not going to want to use them. No offense to that person that doesn't use social media. You just have to be careful out there. And it's very, very important. It's very, very important to know where to get that education. But we're talking about that, but you're right. People are not even stepping forward that far to get the education.
7: No. And I'll take it a step further. I had someone get in touch with me on Sunday, and she, you know, like usually Sundays I don't do any business. If I do, it's my own stuff, but I could see she was a member of one of my associations. So I answered her, and she got on the phone, and she just came at me and just told me what was going on, right? Then she said, then I stopped her and I said, look, I said, you need to talk to a paralegal, not me. And I said, even if I know, I'm not going to tell you anything. This is too dangerous to tell you anything right now. I really don't know how to do things. And I don't. I said, you know, Samantha, myself, I don't want to know the law. That's not my business. I want my paralegal to know the law.
8: Yeah. Yeah. And you want your paralegal, if they don't know something, that they say to you, hey, Maria, I've never encountered that. Yeah. I'm going to get expert counsel. I'm going to find out, and I'm going to come back, and I'm not going to charge you to learn about that.
7: Yeah, of course. Of course.
8: And I think that's another thing that paralegals, and it's not just paralegals, it's any industry, people are fighting for business and they are competing. They think it's a big competition, a big race. And to be honest with you, to me, I don't see anything as competition. I see it as collaboration. Let's work together. You know, and I talk about this quote all the time that my dear friend and partner, Kelly Chiasson, she says this, you know, you can go alone, but you can't grow alone. And I've always believed in that. And I think that my industry needs to learn a little bit more about what that means. And hey, I'm sorry. I love my industry. I have to tell you, this profession is me. This is what I love to do. And I love advocating and helping people and getting justice for people utilizing the laws that we have. But we need to look at what is the greater good. And that's the greater good is really, you don't know, ask somebody else that does know, and don't be ashamed to ask. Right? Same with the landlords. Ask each other, but be careful that you don't rely on it because you don't know if they even know. You have to do your research.
7: And I'll tell you something. I mean, I know what I need to know, but when I get into trouble or if I'm unsure, I call up my paralegal. So what happened was this lady, when I told her that, I don't think she was very happy. So she sends me, she doesn't even thank me for me listening to her and suggesting something. So she kind of slams the phone. It was on Messenger. And then she says, well, I didn't think it was that difficult. I said, you know what? It's not. But with the way things are right now with the Landlord and Tenant Board and the tenants, I'm not going to give you advice. You can go. And I suggested that they go to, not to you, but actually to Howard, because I know you're very busy. Howard Tavrajas, which is, he's another paralegal on my show. I said, call him up. He's not going to charge you. So I called Howard yesterday. I said, has someone called you in my name? He says, no. So the lady didn't call him, and it was a free call. She preferred to listen to everybody else, except go where the answer was. I just handed her a solution. You think she took it?
8: That's a big problem. Look, like I have to say, you know, the ones that when you what's that saying? You can take a horse to water, but you can't get them to drink.
7: Make them to drink it. Exactly. And so that's why I don't get involved anymore, because really I'm wasting my time. I just spent 10 minutes with you trying to calm you down, trying to understand what was going on, and said, look, I can give you the person who can help you because they know the law. I don't. And then she says, well, this is what my real estate agent said. I said, you don't listen to real estate agents. They don't know the law. You know, I said, this is dangerous now with what's going on. Do you not understand how dangerous it is? You know?
8: Oh, my. You know, Maria, you bring up a very, very, like, I want to segue into this topic about real estate agents who I love dearly, guys. Like, I lecture to real estate agents at least two brokerage offices per week. They are my best friends. I love them. So let me say, I say it to them, and I'm going to say it to the landlords. Yes, I understand that we trust our real estate agents because that's the person that helped us to get this property. I get it. Look, they are that connector. I feel they're the central person that knows the answer to everything. Yeah. They know how to connect you with other people, but be careful. They can only guide you to a place to get information. If you're getting legal advice from your real estate agent, they better have a paralegal or a license to be a lawyer and practice law. They can't give you legal advice. Because what happens is, are you going to go to the board after they fill out the application for you and sign it for you, and then it gets thrown out because they are not allowed to put their name to that application? Then you just wasted your time and money. And then think about it. I've heard people say, well, my real estate agent, they said to the adjudicators, my real estate agent said this. And I've heard many adjudicators say, your real estate agent, really? What standing do they have? Are you a paralegal? Okay, don't ask them. So be very, very careful that look, I love them. I know that they are very knowledgeable in many, many things, but they only should be your connection to a person that holds a license. Not the person that gives you legal advice.
7: Absolutely. Real estate agent can get you a good home, make the deal happen. That's it. That's where I stop. I have legal problems, depending on what kind, I go to my lawyer. I go to my paralegal. If I want to get a mortgage, I go to my mortgage broker. Do I go to my real estate agent and say, hey, do you have any money to lend me? I mean, it's the same thing, right? It's the same thing. And I'm going to take this a step further, because I know that Scott actually last week was on some real estate groups trying to help out with the information. And of course, you know about that. And they were just cutting him down.
8: Well, this is the thing everyone knows better, right?
7: Yeah. So why even bother? Actually, well, I don't actually go on those groups anymore. Once in a blue moon, I'll answer in my groups, but I won't go to others and not necessarily say anything because I don't want, I'm quite frankly, they're not going to listen anyway. So why am I spending my time? I've got to look, where is the best use of my time, Samantha? Because I don't have that much time in a day anymore. I mean, I'm a senior and I have all this time, but I prefer to do things that are good for me now, right? You can only give so much. And then I have so many groups, as you know, so many associations, and you belong to a lot of them, that I have to share the information with them there. But I always say, go to a paralegal. And I always, you know, if they ask a question and I don't want to answer, or I don't know and I don't want to know, then I'll, you know, I'll highlight your name, or I'll highlight Howard's or Beta D. Yeah. You know, because you guys are doing it every single day. I don't want to know what you're doing. I don't want to know. Except when I'm in trouble. Okay.
8: Look, I was going to add an additional analogy to what you said, and I use it on my personal development show, and I've heard my partner say it. You know, you don't ask your mechanic to do your dental work.
7: Yeah,
8: right.
7: Exactly. Same thing. Why is a real estate agent? Why is a real estate investor asking an agent what to do about the N4, the N5, and the L11? What's that all about, right?
8: That people assume that the real estate agent should know. There's some expectation, and I can tell you in talking with some of the brokers, that's what they say to me, that people, clients believe that there's an expectation that the real estate agent knows all. They are the god of real estate and know all. And that's great. They do know a little bit of everything. I have to say there's some out there, like I mentioned Nav earlier. Nav, he knows a lot. Mr. Gordon So, Sabir, Chawala. Yeah. Roy Cleaves, and there's many that have been on your show that actually really know what they're talking about. Yeah. But they know that, like, I'll tell you, it doesn't matter how long they've been around, they will always ask, they always have a paralegal and a lawyer in their arsenal. They always do. And they pick up the phone, like I get it all the time. Pick up the phone, hey Sam, I have a 2-minute question. Can I ask you? Sure, no problem. Ask me the question and let me give the advice, because I hold on the insurance. I'm protected, you're not. Why would you want to get sued because you gave wrong advice?
7: Yeah, absolutely. And even more so, it's more dangerous now than it was when I started 20 years ago and when your dad started 30 or 40 years ago. The tenant profile has changed.
8: It has.
7: And the laws have changed. And it's becoming more and more difficult to evict people for various reasons. So, I mean, through time, the tenant has gotten more rights. We have gotten less rights. So that's why it's imperative that people get the paperwork filled out properly and that they don't waste their time getting their paperwork thrown out of the landlord tenant board.
8: And now with the changes, everyone needs to, I'll tell you what I did, and this is a best practice for those that are watching or that's going to watch on the replay. Take the old legislation and compare it to Bill 184. You need to do a side-by-side. I'm telling you, you're going to start to see things. I know our firm is going to be releasing information about it. I'm sure the Landlord Self-Help Center would do the same. Mm-hmm. And you're going to start seeing this everywhere because, look, if you're not aware of the changes, how do you know what you can and cannot do? You actually may have more rights than you think at this point. So, look, like I'll tell you some of the top things that I'm seeing. I feel like saying the top 10 no-nos that let alone.
7: Okay, go ahead. Tell us.
8: Well, I'll do 5 because I don't think we have time for all 10.
7: No, we probably don't because you've got another show coming up too, don't you, at 8 o'clock?
8: Yeah, so I do a personal development show Monday to Friday at 8 p.m. For mindset. It's very important for me. It's important for investors and businesses. So 8 p.m. starts in about 25 minutes. But let's talk about these things. So the lovely N5, the N5 notice where, you know, you have a tenant that, for example, has damaged the property, or a tenant who is affecting the reasonable enjoyment of another tenant, or has issues with bylaw, or I don't know, whatever issues they are. Use the N5, you fill it out, and there's a 7-day window in which they have a time to correct it on the first N5. Landlord must go back during that 7-day window, day 7, to ensure that the tenant complied or did not comply. Mm-hmm. And I see them fail all the time. Guys, number one, read the notices. Why are you not reading the notices? Notice, go back. It says you must go back and confirm.
7: Yeah.
8: So this is a big problem, right? The other big problem that I've seen, and again, I'm not talking about Bill 184 because I know my Mr. Scott McEachran spoke about some of it earlier, and you're going to hear more about it. So I'm talking about it from a perspective without that. Number two is, again, compensation. Again, read the notice. When is compensation due on an N-12?
7: Yeah.
8: Is it due after the termination date? Like, I feel like I should do my quizzes here. Guys, you be the judge.
7: Why don't you do that?
8: You be the judge. True or false? Compensation on an N-12 for landlord's own use, you can pay after the termination date. True or false? Post your comments in the comments.
7: Yeah, that's a good idea. Yeah.
8: another one. True or false? A notice, an N-4 non-payment of rent can be issued. If it's already issued, it doesn't have an expiry date. True or false? Post that in the comment section. I'd love to see answers here because there's a lot of misconceptions.
7: Yes, I know.
8: N-11s, agreement to vacate property. It's supposed to be filed or nothing happens. So I often hear questions about, is it absolute? So I should ask that question here. True or false, is an N-11 agreement to vacate the unit, even though it's on agreement and the form is filled out and you filed it with the board, is it an absolute or can the tenant go back and say, oh, landlords forced me to sign it? Can they reverse it? Right? I'd love to hear answers, guys. I think these are some of the top errors that happen because there's misconceptions, right? Yeah. What did I give you? I gave, I think, three or four there.
7: Yeah. Yes. Yes. There's plenty more.
8: Oh my God. I could be on here hours with all of them.
7: I know that.
8: I think, people saying, another one, I don't have to use a standardized lease. Okay. Yeah. You need to be very careful. Again, in writing on the website. Why are we not taking 10 minutes of our life to read it and do it correctly? That's all I ask, and paralegals, we're problem solvers, our job is to help you when you're in hot water.
7: Yeah.
8: So, that's when, I feel for Howard because I'm like Howard, I do these free consultations because all I want to hear is what you did, what you thought you were supposed to do and how you rectified it.
7: Yeah.
8: I want to hear your version of events. Mm-hmm. And then I can say to you, hey, did you read the notice? Hey, did you look at the section of the act? And people will tell you, the people that become my clients are the people that say, hey, I just don't want to do it on my own. They're not the people that, hey, read the notice for me. It's not like that.
7: I
8: guide them to read the notice. So I don't know, I can blab and blab, but really it comes down to get the information, get informed. And if you don't want to, hire a property manager. Yeah,
7: exactly. Right? Exactly. I'm going to take it a step further.
8: Sure.
7: Okay. I think that if you wanted to, if you don't want to hire a property manager, hire a paralegal and get them involved with the signing of the documents, make sure everything's in order, even with the people coming in, even have a paralegal, like have a Zoom call with the tenant yourself and a paralegal when they're signing the paperwork and that they understand what that lease really means, right? Because most of the tenants aren't even reading themselves. Never mind, the landlord's not reading it and then the tenant's not reading it. So no wonder they're in trouble. No wonder they have problems,
8: These situations that I'm seeing don't have to happen. Okay.
7: No,
8: and again, I mean, paralegals are not meant to do preventative measures. And it makes me sad because I could provide a lot of preventative measures for you.
7: I know.
8: But that's not what a paralegal is for. So, saying that, what I want to say to people is ultimately take the courses, ultimately talk to people that know, and get the information. And really more than half of the cases that I'm seeing that used to go to the board, even the ones we're doing on emergency, they should have never gone there. This could have been a simple discussion, negotiation or mediation. And I know some great mediators. I'm actually a certified mediator myself. Mm-hmm. It's part of my practice, but I know people that are just mediators and that's all they do all day long.
7: Yeah.
8: So talk to people, get the information and really think to yourself, is it worth it? Because I had a couple people call me today. Hey, Samantha, I just want to issue notices against this person. I said, okay, first of all, do you need to issue the notice right now?
7: Mm-hmm.
8: There's no board. So unless it's an emergency, yes, you should have the paper trail, but understand that if you have a tenant that's paying your rent, that should be brought up right now. Can it be dealt with when the board is open? So you don't open a can of worms. Maybe just think about that. Balance it out.
7: Figure out
8: what's worth it at this time. But you're right in everything you said. And I echo it because I feel it and I'm seeing it and I'm living in the trenches. Like I'm seeing
7: it. I know you are. The other thing too that I like to see in the future and what happened with my last deal that I had with my paralegal was that she actually got in there to negotiate for me. So sometimes it's best that the paralegal negotiates for us. So yeah. Then they're talking to a third party that has that because they're obviously not listening to you. So I can see the paralegal going more into the mediation part of this too, Samantha, in the future. That's where I see things moving along for you guys, getting more and more into this at a different level because yes. It's too difficult. The landlord and the tenant is too difficult to do sometimes.
8: So it's interesting because I actually teach ADR. I've been teaching it for quite some time. And yes, again, I am a mediator myself, but I practice it within my firm, within the course of litigation. Or I tell people, hey, maybe you bring me on as a mediator as opposed to your paralegal. Yeah. And I'm just going to say, I agree with you because most cases can settle and have settled in any court setting. I that's what I do here. I'm able to settle most of them. And then if they have to go to litigation, they have to. But ultimately, I see the legal landscape going that way too. I see the board is going to, unless they have a plan, which I don't know if they do, to be honest, nobody knows. It's a secret. The way I see it is when this board opens up, how are they going to deal with all the backlog that they had before COVID? That's the first part. And then now they have to figure out, well, now we have all these applications that are piled up that have been mailed into us. We need to get adjudicators. We need to actually increase the amount of people. And they've saved money having the board closed. Hire some more adjudicators. I know they brought, I think, 4 new adjudicators, but they need more. There's going to be a massive backlog. And people, I hope that we're not looking at another 6 months to get an order on arrears. I hope not, because that's what we were seeing before.
7: And I'm afraid that might be the truth, which I don't like at all. I don't like that for my poor landlords. I feel so sorry for them. I really do.
8: I do too. So again, maybe you look at other options. You look at rent owners. You look at other things that can like the. Yes. And maybe I should reverse this and talk about it from a tenant side. I'm not a tenant litigator. Like I have a litigator that does that. I also have a good friend who has a website called Eviction Sucks.
7: I love that one.
8: Right, but he represents tenants, and that's what he likes to do, and that's okay. So from the tenant perspective, and I know tenants probably watch this show, and that's perfectly fine. I'm not a tenant hater. I was a tenant once too. Let me just say it to the tenants. Look, do you want to have the ability to leave on your on good terms and on your terms, on balanced terms, actually? Yeah. You know, dealing with your landlord, working with your landlord is the solution. Mm-hmm. And if your landlord's the one being tough, well, then we have a different situation. Mm-hmm. But ultimately what I'm seeing is the tenants are not working with their landlords.
7: No, not at all. Not at all.
8: It's COVID, so I have the upper hand. Well, that's great. But when the board opens, then what's going to happen? You get evicted. Why do you want that? Why?
7: Yeah.
8: I know.
7: Well, you know what? Myself as a landlord, the first thing I'm going to ask them is, have you been paying all this time during COVID? Simple question. Have you been paying? You think I want them in my house if they haven't been paying? This is the amount. I hope the landlords have gotten smartened up by all of this. I hope that they don't choose these people again. Because you get rid of one devil, you invite another devil in. And when I say that, I don't mean that facetiously, because you could be yourself even as a tenant. Are you going to choose the same kind of landlord that you didn't like, didn't work with, you know, a slum landlord? I mean, maybe you have to look at your parameters a little bit different, spend a teeny, teeny bit more money and go for a really good landlord that will take care of you. It works both sides, you know. This is a two-way street.
8: I agree with you. I think the best, and I look, my parents have had tenants for a long time. Like I don't want to call them lifers. They're not lifers, but they've been there a lot. Like it's multiple tenants. And they stay because really my parents work with them and they work with them. So it comes down to, I would say to the biggest advice would be communication is key. And it's not about pride. Set your pride aside. For the landlords that are not being paid rent, why have you not issued an N-4? Why have you not still followed protocol? Mm-hmm. I understand there's no board. You still need to follow protocol. You still need to document. Documentation means conversation. What are you waiting for? Mm-hmm. So that's the biggest thing. Fill it out correctly, serve it correctly. Mm-hmm. And again, Maria, you said it. It comes down to maybe the tenant just doesn't want to talk to you. Maybe they're afraid you're going to judge their situation.
7: Yeah, of course. Okay. They're under stress.
8: Yeah, like everybody.
7: Yeah, everybody is. They're afraid. I mean, who isn't afraid, right? So if we can understand that, it's just, just work with them. Like myself, I have had tenants for 3 years in one property, great tenants. And they said, because I wanted to rent some of the other rooms in the house, they said, please don't, because it's very dangerous. I said, okay, I won't be showing the house at all until we move along a little bit more. So I just started showing it last week, but for 3 months, I haven't showed it because they asked me not to. So I respected them. They're good tenants. They pay on time. They keep the house clean. Why wouldn't I respect what they're asking me to do?
8: Yeah.
7: So, and then we say, oh, thank you so much for taking that into consideration. So when they're doing anything, they know I can negotiate with them. My office is open to negotiations. So I always leave it. If something's not working, I'll say, okay, what would you like me to do? Will you help me here? See if this works or not. They're willing to work with me. So guess what? Happy relationship keeps going along. We understand each other. So I think that's a lot to do with it too, how you speak to each other. They've never been rude to me, and I've never been rude to them. Never.
8: I agree with you. This is what I've been preaching every single day to all my landlord clients, to anyone that calls me that's a landlord. That's what I say, exactly what you say. Is there a way we can work this out in another? Let's use alternative dispute resolution. Let's find another way. At the end of the day, look, we don't know what the tenant situations are. Some of them don't tell us. And if I reach out to them and say, hey, and I talk to them like a human being and I'm there to protect my client.
7: You're not emotionally involved, which is exactly the type of person you need in between two people that are not getting along. Yeah, exactly.
8: Right.
7: Yeah.
8: Right. So that's oftentimes I have tenants say to me, hey, Samantha, I lost my job. I'm trying to get money. I'm trying to find a way. And I say to them, hey, did you go to rent bank? Hey, did you can you borrow money? Can you do a payment plan? Can you do something? Because what happens, and it's not my job to advise, give them legal advice. My job is to try to make sure that my landlord is still receiving some money, because they're sitting there and some of them don't, they're going to lose their homes. They're going to lose their property. I want my landlord to have some sort of funding in their pocket. And look, it might not be all of it, but let's work together. Let's find a way. And I think that's important right now.
7: Yeah, I agree. Yeah. You know what? These are very critical times. We have to take critical measures. We have to think differently than we've been thinking up until now. It's been pretty easy up until now. And we've had plenty of problems up until now. Just think what's going to happen now, Samantha.
8: Yeah, it's scary. And I don't know I'm not sure what it's going to look like. I actually won't be surprised if I start seeing more online hearings. I think that's probably the best way to deal. Like I always said this before, and I've been on other shows and they've asked me, hey, Samantha, what do you think should change? And I always say, if there's a way to do the N4, the non-payment of rent hearings, over the telephone or virtually, or if there is no dispute, and I know that there's this process that may come out in relation to the N4s, if there's no dispute, then it just simply either gets an order or it's a one-sided to just ask a landlord quick questions, then that will all be done on the phone or virtually. That's what I'm hoping actually happens. I think that the board doesn't need to have multiple people in a room. They only need the ones that are severe cases, N5s that have to deal with severe issues, and the tenant applications. But they can turn a lot of it. They can adapt. The board can adapt. The government can adapt. And look, there's been papers written. I know Landlord Self-Help has sent in papers. There's other advocacy groups that send in papers. At the end of the day, we elect the government. But I have to say that what I'm seeing so far, I'm actually not unhappy with it. I think that the 184 is going to bring some amazing changes that people will be very happy about. Now, don't hold me to it just now, because I don't want to reveal that. But that's what I'm seeing from the ones I've discussed with people. But let's just, like, people, I think what has to happen is these landlords need to understand. I don't even know if landlords understand that there is changes coming. And it's funny because I was talking to my dad. He's like, what are you talking about? Yeah, they don't know. They don't know. Yeah. Unless mailed out to them, because some people are not on the internet,
7: Exactly. Yeah.
8: And That's why the landlord self-help has a walk-in, not now, but they had a walk-in or a phone call because they could get information over and people would use it. So I wish there was a way that the government could send, like, I don't know, some kind of pamphlet to people and say, here you go, the changes, because people don't know. They don't watch them. They don't know.
7: No. It's a matter of, again, communication.
8: Right.
7: Landlords, tenants communication, government and landlords communication, government and tenants communication. That's all it is communication. Find a way to communicate. I mean, there's a lot of ways to communicate with social media on all platforms.
8: Well, you really, and communication, separate the people from the problem. If anybody's out there that really wants to learn more about mediation, a book I recommend, it's called Getting to Yes. I don't know if people know that, or Getting to Yes with Yourself. That's the newer book. But that's actually the book that we use to teach students that are learning about ADR. We teach them mediation. So Getting to Yes.
7: ADR, can you tell us what ADR is?
8: It's called Alternative Dispute Resolution. And what it is, it encompasses is not only, it talks about negotiation, talks about mediation, and it talks about arbitration. So I actually teach what I teach in college to paralegal students is all about all three of them, and then how to actually apply them. So I give them real world scenarios to apply, and I get them to do mock mediations, mock negotiations, mock arbitration, so that they get a feel for it. Because mediation is something that is confidential, and you will never learn about it. You'll never be able to sit in and watch unless you're in the case, and then you're like, what the heck is going on? I feel like I'm being shafted. And I'll tell you, many people said that to me. I didn't expect that. I didn't know this was going to happen. Oh, they sided with the other person. That's not what mediation is. Mediation is a third party that is a non-biased person. And within the board, you have the option to decide if you'd like to have mediation. Mm-hmm. And I highly recommend it. The mediators are skilled. They've been there for years. And really, their job is to try to bring you to a middle ground.
7: Yeah.
8: You're not going to get everything you want in mediation. Mm-hmm. It's about compromise. Mm-hmm. And so the mediators will try to separate the people from the problem and try to take you to a place where, hey, you know what? There's a lot of emotions here, but let's try to look at what we can do to satisfy everybody. And you're not going to be 100% satisfied, but you will be a lot more satisfied than you would with the decision of an adjudicator who may say, sorry, you're 100% wrong. Get out of my courtroom. I'm sorry. I'm so sorry. My mind is insane.
7: That's okay. It doesn't matter. It's okay. You're so funny. I'm sure you've had people tell you that all along, and everybody else too, right?
8: You see it with the self-litigant. Like when I'm at the board, I'm watching self-litigants. I'm like, oh my gosh, did you just like say that to the member? You do understand who the member is. That's another thing. Getting to know who the members are. Why are you not reading their bios and learning about who they are? Like they're lawyers. They could be paralegals. They could be people that have been in the profession in the rental industry for a very long time. Mm-hmm. They know what they're doing.
7: Yeah.
8: So when I hear people, the adjudicator is biased. The adjudicator is not biased. The adjudicator is following the set of rules. If you didn't read the rules, that's on you. So taking advantage of being able to solve the problem in a resolution that both parties can be happy with, and you can make whatever

0: sure. If you haven't read it, get yourself an ebook. Get the one Getting to Yes with Yourself. I think it was a free book on Kindle.
1: Yeah.
0: Go for it. Nothing to lose. It's actually fun. It's real world, real life scenarios. They talk about negotiations in a setting where there is a war.
1: Yeah, of course. Of course. I mean, that's the first thing you should be able to do and learn how to do. I mean, if you're going to be purchasing a house, don't you negotiate the price? I mean, I negotiate the price. I negotiate how much deposit I'm going to put down. I negotiate everything. So, I mean, I'm accustomed to negotiating. So when does anybody not going to real estate understand we have to negotiate anything that's in real estate, you know? I mean, that's a business decision, right? I mean, that's a simple thing. I mean, business is full of negotiations.
0: Everything is negotiation. Yeah. So why not become like, you know, we always think that we are great at everything we do. Like we're our best cheerleader, and that's great. I'm not saying that's bad. You should be your best cheerleader. You should be the number one cheerleader, but be open-minded to relearn or learn from others that may be more successful than you, so you can be as successful as them. And I see that. Oh, well, I'm a landlord. I know everything. You do?
1: Yeah.
0: Okay. Then why are you in this problem? Why are you in this pickle? Why are you here at my office if you know everything?
1: Yeah.
0: So look, I can't say that I know everything. I don't know everything, but I know what my craft is, and I know what I know, and I know that my colleagues that are on your shows, Scott, Howard, Bita, and there's some others, they know their crafts. They know what they're doing. And, you know, I can vouch for all of them because I, you know, documentation beats conversation. They have it.
1: Right.
0: They have it.
1: Right.
0: So, and you do as well. You do as well. That's why I would say this is a very trusted, you know, the Real Estate Media News Network, it's a trusted source because you're bringing on these experts that know what they are telling you. They are educating.
1: And Real Estate Media News Network is it, that's why I formed it, was to help the landlords and the tenants, anybody. It's your number one source for all things real estate. So it's, you know, that's why I have experts like yourself coming on. I don't know everything, and I don't want to know everything. That's not my business. But I want to bring people together where they can go to one source and find out all the information and watch all these great programs. So I have to let you go, my love, because you have another show to go on. You're just hopping from one fire to another one. But we'll see you next Thursday. And please, everyone, make sure you ask questions, bring questions on. We're here. We're waiting for your questions. So I think they're just being very shy.
0: well, that's perfectly fine. You know what? If anybody wants to know, hey, what type of question should I ask? What can I ask? Listen, ask anything you want to ask. And just a quick shout out here. I see some comments here. So I just want to say hello to one of my amazing partners, Mr. Lester Bailey. He's out in Arizona. He's a great former police officer, great individual. Nav, hello. Navtaj, hello. Hello there to Scott. I see Miss Judith Schoenwald. Hello. Yeah. Marianne Grande, who is a mediator. And the others, Gordon. So the others that have hopped on to watch us, I can see people liking it from your page. So listen, if you don't know what questions to ask, because people always say, hey, Samantha, you know, maybe I just don't know what I don't know. And I don't know what type of question to ask you.
1: Yeah.
0: You know, ask me, ask Maria. If we don't know, we'll find someone that knows. I can talk to you guys all about law. I can talk to you all about personal development. I can talk to you about business. I've been through it. You know, I failed. I've got back up, you know, wiped my tears and kept going. And I'm still going and going and going. I've been in property management, construction. I have really a lot of things that I've done in my life. And, you know, I'm a young individual. People are shocked when they hear my age. But, you know, I've learned the hard way. And I always share my story on all the shows that I'm on. This is not an easy place to be. It's not an easy place to be. But if you have questions about anything, real estate, listen, we'll share. I'll share the story of my parents and how they were almost homeless. You know, if they didn't get into real estate, they would never be where they are today. And it was my mom with a dream. She had a dream. You always say that. I had a dream. She had a dream and it came to her on late night television, and it was the Beckley course. And if she did not take the Beckley course, you know, she says it to me, Samantha, I don't know if I'd be here where I am today. And, you know, I also manifested where I would be, and she's there and she surpassed her dreams. So I'm happy to share whatever it is that you guys want to talk about. But listen, this is a casual conversation about real estate, all things real estate, all things landlord tenant, and all things law, and anything else you'd like to talk about, you're here.
1: Absolutely. Thank you.

0: Not much myself. I'm a real estate investor, but I also am a business development consultant. Had a business in New York City in 1982. So I've been an entrepreneur since 1982. So ask me anything with business. Now it's all real estate, but business is part of real estate, Samantha. So I thank you so much for being my guest. Have a great show tonight, my love.
1: And you're an educator. Don't forget that. Everyone knows Maria's an educator. So if you're a person that wants to educate others in your business, maybe you ask those questions. How did you do it, Maria? Let me do things in a certain way, which is what Maria did. And you know what? She's been successful at. So you might want to take advantage of her being here, because she's got a lot of background and you don't even know the surface of it.
0: I have to shake my head when I think of what I've done all these years since 1982, you know, and the changes I've seen, because there's tons of changes that have happened in the business world and real estate world. So anyways,
1: we should talk about some of those stories on the next show. I'd love to hear I'd love to know more.
0: Okay, you will. Anyways, take care. Have a great weekend. Bye, sweetheart.
1: Thank you. Bye, everybody.
0: Bye.

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1: From CBC News, The World This Hour, I'm Mike Miles. Colombian officials now say more than 220 people are dead after yesterday's magnitude 7.4 earthquake. In the city of Pereira, rescue workers use buckets to remove debris from the site of a collapsed building. The search for survivors is in its second day. Several thousand people are still missing. Tremors were felt across western Colombia. People in cities that avoided major damage are on edge.
2: I have felt earthquakes here before, but this one felt the longest.
1: Silvana Botero is from the U.S. and was visiting family in the city of Medellin when the quake hit.
2: I'm still scared because, you know, you don't know what's going to happen. And all I keep thinking is like, okay, if this happens again, what will be like our plan? Because if something happens, like there is not much that you can do. Like you feel hopeless.
1: Phone and internet disruptions are hampering communications with some quake-hit areas, making it difficult for families to confirm whether their loved ones are safe. The government of the Northwest Territory says evacuations due to wildfires are on the rise. In fact, there have been as many evacuation orders issued in the last 6 years as there were in the previous 30 combined. The CBC's Luke Carroll has crunched the numbers.
3: The data includes evacuations caused by wildfires, flooding, and other one-off emergencies. The biggest increase in the last 6 years, wildfires caused by hotter, drier seasons. There were 21 evacuation orders issued because of them since 2021.
4: The trend is clear.
3: Mike Flanagan is a professor of wildland fire at Thompson Rivers University in Kamloops, BC.
4: As we see more fire and of an abundance of caution, we're going to see more evacuations.
3: Kevin Brzezinski is the former director of emergency measures with public safety. He served in the role from the early 2000s to 2019. Brzezinski says right now, things are different.
5: It certainly wasn't as, may I use the word, hectic.
3: The data shows several communities have had to evacuate multiple times. Hay River leads that category with 8 evacuations since 1990. Luke Carroll, CBC News, Yellowknife.
1: Canadian Blood Services is calling for more donations. It's been a few weeks since the organization issued a public plea in the face of donor shortages. Matthew Robertson has more.
6: Lisa Fancy has been donating blood for more than 3 decades.
7: I just think it's really important to give blood if you're healthy enough to do so, and it can help so many people.
6: The Canadian Blood Services is in need of more people like Fancy. A few weeks ago, the organization made a public plea for more donors after the blood supply dropped nearly 20% since the beginning of June. Gordon Skiffington is the community development manager for Canadian Blood Services Newfoundland and Labrador. He says the call out is going well and they're seeing an increase in donations.
8: We just need people to continue to book appointments, drop into a donor center over the coming weeks to ensure that we're able to continue to meet patient need.
6: The Canadian Blood Services says blood transfusions play a vital part in many healthcare procedures, with 10% of hospitalized patients needing transfusions. Matthew Robertson, CBC News, St. John's.
1: Ebola deaths have topped at least 2,000 in the Democratic Republic of the Congo, according to health authorities there, and it's spreading faster. The first 1,000 deaths happened in 9 weeks, but the second 1,000 only took 3. Health officials have had trouble getting help to remote areas because of armed conflict, bad roads, and job action over non-payment. Now that comes nearly 3 months after the outbreak was declared in mid-May. Yesterday, the World Health Organization said the disease actually started appearing in February. That is The World This Hour. Remember, you can listen to us on your smart speaker or wherever you get your podcasts. The World This Hour is updated every hour, 7 days a week. 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
1: Oh my God, Becky, look at her butt. 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But, you know, who understands those rap guys? They only talk to her because she looks like a total prostitute, okay? I mean, her butt is just so big. I can't believe it's just so round. It's like out there. I mean, gross.

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4: From CBC News, The World This Hour, I'm Mike Miles. Ontario officials are updating efforts to fight wildfires in that province's north. Natural Resources Minister Mike Harris says there are more people are returning to their communities as fewer fires burn out of control.
5: There are 152 active fires across the province. Of those, 12 are not under control at this time. And since our last update, an additional 84, so that's 84 on top of the 80 that we announced just a short week ago, have been declared out. So great news.
4: The province says 14 communities have been evacuated, with more than 1,100 evacuees still taking shelter in host communities. Provincial officials say they're working to make sure they remain comfortable while being kept out of their homes. The mayor of Summerlane, B.C., is praising members of his community who've pulled together despite incredibly difficult circumstances. An estimated 12,000 people remain under an evacuation order because of the threat from the Bald Range wildfire. Doug Holmes is encouraging people to continue to help each other.
6: We're putting the plan into place so that we can get back home when it's safe, so we'll be organized and we'll know what we're doing, but the fire is still out of control. And we can't start that process until that fire gets under control. So people's patience are going to start to wear thin. We know that. But we can't lose sight of who we are. We need to keep helping each other.
4: In the meantime, the provincial government says it's booked more than 1,000 hotel rooms to accommodate wildfire evacuees in the Okanagan. RCMP in the Okanagan say they're aware of a video circulating on social media claiming a certain individual started the wildfire near Summerland. Police say the posts claim the fire was sparked by someone who detonated a bear banger. But RCMP Staff Sergeant Chris Clark says investigators have determined that's not true.
7: We're aware of this particular individual, that we know who this person is, and we're still looking to speak to them. But however, they're not considered a suspect in this fire. In fact, the fire had already started, was well established, approximately 8 kilometers away from where they were when this video was shot.
4: Clark says police are investigating the cause of that fire. They want to review any dash cam or phone video taken last Friday afternoon in the area where the fire started. Now to Colombia, where officials now say at least 220 people were killed in yesterday's powerful earthquake. Workers in the city of Cali calling out for silence after one hears a voice in the rubble. Time is running out to find survivors. Manuel Rueda has more on the rescue effort.
8: The rescue has been going on throughout the night. You know, this is a complex problem for the Colombian government because you have 4 cities at least that have been majorly affected. And they're in an area that's about 400 kilometers from top to bottom. Some of these places, it's going to be easier to get humanitarian aid to because there are airports nearby. That's the situation in Cali. Some of the other places, for example, the Chocó region, which is further to the north, is going to be much tougher because there's many small towns without airports and with very poor roads. Colombia does not have enough rescue teams to attend all these disaster sites. So they're going to have to bring in rescue teams from different countries to provide support. Ecuador and El Salvador and Mexico have already offered teams. So this is going to be a big challenge. Manuel Rueda for CBC News, Bogota.
4: Canada U.S. Trade Minister Dominic LeBlanc is in Washington, meeting in the next couple of hours with American trade rep Jameson Greer for the third time in 3 weeks. Canada is trying to negotiate a new tariff deal before harsh new tariffs that could kick in next week. Sources suggest Canada is prepared to make concessions to get some U.S. levies lifted. And that is The World This Hour. For CBC News, I'm Mike Miles.
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2: From CBC News, The World This Hour, I'm Martina Fitzgerald. CBC News has learned that Canada-U.S. Trade Minister Dominic LeBlanc and his American counterpart, Jamieson Greer, are aiming to have a trade plan ready to present early next week to U.S. President Donald Trump. LeBlanc and Greer are meeting in Washington this afternoon to try to find a path forward ahead of the August 19th deadline. Sources who were briefed on the matter say the hope is that the proposal will be ready by Monday or Tuesday. That would allow Trump time to make a final decision before the new tariff is scheduled to take effect on Wednesday. Trump has threatened a new 50% levy on hundreds of Canadian imports. An Iranian assassination threat against the U.S. president reportedly prompted him to switch planes for last month's journey back from Turkey. According to the Washington Post, it involved a catering truck. Caroline Bargut has details.
3: When the U.S. president left the NATO summit in Turkey last month, Donald Trump said he was taking the Air Force One for old time's sake. Trump was seen boarding the plane and waved to cameras like normal. Then he and some of his staff were secretly escorted off Air Force One through a back door onto a white catering truck. They were then taken to a waiting military plane. Dan Lamoth is one of the reporters who broke the story.
4: My understanding is there was some White House staff that did not know. This was kept close hold in a small group. And obviously the White House press corps, which reported not only in that day, but in the subsequent weeks as well, that the president had traveled on the quote unquote old Air Force One. That's simply not the case, we're told.
3: The Post said the bait and switch was a result of an apparent Iranian threat. So far, the White House has not commented on this story specifically, but said there are many enemies of America who have their sights on the president and that it uses every tool at its disposal to address those threats. Caroline Bargut, CBC News, Washington.
2: Severe air quality warnings cover much of southern British Columbia as about 100 wildfires burn across the province. The Bald Range Fire near Summerland has grown to more than 15,000 hectares. Crews worked throughout the night to tame the flames. 100 Mexican firefighters are joining the firefighting efforts today, while the Canadian military is standing by. Province-wide, more than 21,000 people have been forced to evacuate. BC's Wildfire Service is warning of the potential of new fires resulting from dry lightning in the central interior and Okanagan regions. The push is on to find survivors of a powerful earthquake in Colombia. At least 200 people have died after the magnitude 7.4 quake struck early yesterday, flattening buildings and destroying homes. Cody Weddle has the latest.
5: Rescue teams and civilians have rushed to find survivors of a deadly earthquake in western Colombia. They're determined to reach those who may be trapped in the rubble of collapsed buildings, using excavators, shovels, even their bare hands. Officials say over 153 buildings were destroyed in and around the cities of Pereira and Cali, home to over 2 million residents. Crews have already rescued a number of people, but believe more may be trapped. We have approximately 24 more hours, says this rescuer, of the race to find survivors. From Cali, Nicole Davia says everyone there is moving, trying to help, taking water and food to the sites of collapsed buildings. Cody Weddle for CBC News, La Guaira, Venezuela.
2: Ebola deaths in the Democratic Republic of the Congo have topped at least 2,000. Health authorities say it's now spreading more quickly. The first 1,000 deaths happened in 9 weeks. The second 1,000 took only 3 weeks. Health officials are having trouble getting to remote areas because of armed conflict, bad roads, and job action over non-payment. The outbreak was declared in mid-May, though yesterday the World Health Organization said the disease actually started appearing in February. And that is your World This Hour. For news anytime, go to cbcnews.ca. For CBC News, I'm Martina Fitzgerald.
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with a preacher man who asked, were you bound on such a cold, dark afternoon? As we drove on through the rain, as he listened, I explained, and he left me

0: 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And enjoy. Via Rail. Love the way.
1: From CBC News, The World This Hour, I'm Martina Fitzgerald. Canadian trade negotiators may be inching toward a potential deal with the United States. CBC News has learned the two sides are hoping to present the U.S. president with a plan as early as Monday. Tom Perry reports.
2: How are you feeling going
3: 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I always feel good.
4: Dominic LeBlanc back in Washington for more talks. The Minister for Canada-U.S. Trade meeting once again with U.S. Trade Representative Jameson Greer, their third get-together in as many weeks. Sources tell CBC News Greer and LeBlanc are making progress on a potential deal that could be presented to U.S. President Donald Trump as early as Monday. Trump has threatened to impose a raft of new tariffs on Canada just 2 days later on goods ranging from alcohol to hockey sticks. Canadian negotiators are trying to avoid those new tariffs and get the existing ones on Canadian steel, aluminum, lumber, and autos lifted. They're also hoping to officially extend CUSMA, the continental trade deal between Canada, the U.S., and Mexico, amid Trump's repeated threats to walk away. Tom Perry, CBC News, Ottawa.
1: An Iranian assassination threat against the U.S. president reportedly prompted Donald Trump to switch planes for his return home from last month's NATO summit in Turkey. According to the Washington Post, Trump boarded Air Force One in front of cameras and then was secretly shuttled to a smaller plane using an airport catering truck. Dan LaMoth is one of the reporters who broke the story.
5: My understanding is there was some White House staff that did not know. This was kept close hold in a small group. And obviously the White House press corps, which reported not only in that day, but in the subsequent weeks as well, that the president had traveled on the quote unquote old Air Force One. That's simply not the case, we're told.
1: The White House has not commented on the report, though it says it uses every tool at disposal to address threats against the U.S. president. In British Columbia, about 20,000 people are out of their homes because of wildfires. Nearly 9,700 others have been told to be ready to leave at a moment's notice. The most pressing situation right now is near Summerland in the Okanagan region. The CBC's Georgie Smythe is following developments.
6: Still very smoky here in the Okanagan as that Bald Range wildfire burns out of control. It's been 5 days since we saw those unbelievable images of the fire coming over the hills in Summerland. We know that the fire growth has slowed since then, but it's still very active. We were told that the western flank of the fire is where it is most active and that fire crews are still seeing runs on that fire. Runs is when the fire sort of advances quickly before the fire crews can respond. We know that they've been putting as many resources as they can on this, but the conditions are difficult. All the length of this valley, there's also fine ash that's raining down on towns and people here too.
1: That is the CBC's Georgie Smythe reporting from near Okanagan Falls, British Columbia. Search and rescue teams are looking for survivors in Colombia. A 7.4 magnitude earthquake hit early Monday morning, killing more than 220 people. At least 150 buildings have collapsed in the cities of Cali and Pereira. Milton Bautista is executive director of Red Cross Bogota. The group is providing hygiene items and what they call housing kits.
7: Son kits que están compuestos por almohadas.
1: He says the kits have pillows, blankets, and mattresses to provide refuge for people who've lost their homes. An estimated 5,000 homes have been damaged or destroyed. An associate of Ryan Wedding has agreed to be extradited to the U.S. to stand trial. Roland Sokolovsky is a Toronto jeweler and former professional poker player. U.S. prosecutors describe him as the third in command in Wedding's alleged criminal network. They say he acted as a chief money launderer for the cocaine empire purportedly led by the former Canadian Olympian. And that is your World This Hour. For CBC News, I'm Martina Fitzgerald.
8: Hi, everyone. It's Maria Recruit here from All Things Real Estate. And today we're going to be talking about the five steps of how to choose your next five-star tenant. And especially with these times, we're in 2021. It is November, the end of November 2021, and we've just gone through a really hard time with the coronavirus. And a lot of landlords, unfortunately, have really had a hard time with their tenants. There's landlords that have lost like up to $64,000 in 2 years, which is terrible for anyone who's any type of business. So that's why I came up with the idea of starting a course on how to choose the right tenant. And there are many tools out there that you can use that you may not be aware of. And certainly if you're starting out and you don't know anything about being a landlord, I certainly would love to have you in my landlord bootcamp, where I spend 5 weeks with you discussing and finding out what kind of questions you can ask, what is your avatar, because it's very important, who is your ideal tenant? Like, I have an ideal tenant, and I know that person is the one I want to put into my homes. And think about it, I've been in business now since 2000, that's 21 years as a real estate investor and a landlord. And I haven't had anyone not pay me for over 12 years now. Even with this time, I had all my tenants were paying me, the houses were given back to me in great working order. We have a great relationship. So I do have some secrets that I would love to share with you. And that's in a private Facebook group, one-on-one. I work with you for 5 weeks. And there is, of course, a registration fee. So if you're interested, you're welcome to get in touch with me in the private message section of Facebook, or you can call me up at 437-600-6860 or send an email to realwealth@live.ca. Now, this is a recording I'm making right now. It will be on all my social media platforms, and you will see the links over there. If you tell me you were here today or you've watched this video, then I will give you a discount. And so one of the first questions that I ask, and I'll give you two pointers that I use, is when I speak to someone, I ask them, why are they leaving their present location? And I listen to what they're saying. And then I ask them, have you enjoyed living there? Why are you leaving? So those are the two questions that I lead a conversation in with. And there's many, many other questions that I do ask and many other ways of finding out if they are my ideal tenant. So if you're more interested in all of that, I'd love to have you join me for my landlord bootcamp. We can talk about these are all the ways I choose my tenant. You will maybe choose a different way of choosing your tenant. But the most important thing for any landlord is to find the right person to come into your home that will not destroy your property, because I don't have anyone destroying my property. But, you know, it's not like I know everything. I learned everything along the way because I had difficulties in the past also, but I never had people staying in my home for 2 years without paying, neither to have anyone destroy my home, you know, in the way that people are destroying the homes. They may have left a little bit dirty, or, you know, but they did not destroy my home. And I'm really, really concerned about the landlords now, what they're going through. Now, I have a wonderful guest tonight, Darren Short. Hi, Darren. Nice to see you.
9: How are you? Nice to see you.
8: Very well. Nice to see you. And Darren is from Tenant Cube. And we have gone and started to work together. I met Darren, and I also met Andres, who's the founder of the Tenant Cube group. And it came out, why they even started this group is because Andres was a new landlord. And he let some tenants into his home with the handshake. And the person was a robber. He was a robber. What else was he?
9: I believe what it turned out to be he was a drug dealer and an armed robber. And Andrews had, you know, given his nice personality, he saw a family with a young kid and thought, you know, the handshake would be okay.
8: Yes.
9: And the rest is history. It's what led us to end up creating Tenant Cube.
8: And that's why he came about Tenant Cube. I remember him telling me that. And he kept in touch with me because it's about 2 years where you have been working on this project. And your project is wonderful. You're going to be able to help a lot of landlords. And just a heads up, Darren's going to be doing a presentation of his own now, going into the different parts of their program. Like, they have a very large app, but he's just going to touch on one part of it because we're conjoining resources as far as finding the right person to begin with, your ideal tenant. Who is your avatar? Who is the tenant that doesn't give you any trouble, that pays on time, doesn't destroy your property? You have to know who is your ideal tenant. And then you don't choose anyone else outside of that. You don't go by your gut. You go by doing, you go and you check on where they're working, the last landlords, you call all the last landlords, you find out who they are. You just don't let strangers into your home. You've spent maybe $500,000 for your home. Are you going to throw the keys to anyone who comes to your house? I don't think so. You know, so you've got to protect your property. This is your property. You've worked very hard for it. You've spent a lot of money, blood, sweat, and tears. And the most important part is getting the right tenant. And that's why I love the name Tenant Cube, because we put the tenants into the cube. Does it fit or it doesn't fit? So Darren, I'm going to pass it over to you if you want to give us a little bit of a background of who you are.
9: Yeah, absolutely. So obviously I'm from Tenant Cube. I'm on the founding team here. And for exactly like the reasons Maria said, you know, we wanted to make the decision-making process easier so that you can have a high level of confidence when you make that choice. Now, of course, Tenant Cube is a wider platform so that you can do all of your actions, things like automated rent payments and so forth. But today we're going to be focusing specifically on the onboarding section, because, you know, I know it's an area that you've been talking about for quite some time. And I imagine the reason why you've been talking about it so much is the same reason why we created Tenant Cube, is because it's so important to make that first decision correctly.
8: I agree. It's like who do you want to let into your home? If you, and I, you know, if you know why it came, it came from when I had met at the very beginning, 21 years ago, when I started, Darren, is that I came into the business not knowing anything. I had to learn everything. And I spoke to great landlords with the paperwork, and they gave me all this. Then I would ask them questions. And I found the ones that really lost out on their homes or sold them or became bankrupt was because they put the wrong people into their homes. And the ones that really knew how to choose the right tenant, they didn't have any of those problems. So that's why I really focused in on that, because I realized it's easy to buy. And I'm sure you'll agree, you and Karen, it's easy to sell, but how do you make money with your real estate is in between when you get the right tenant. If you don't have the right tenant, forget about the business. Like, you've lost out already. So that's why my focus has always been, I always said, why aren't they teaching management? Why aren't they teaching people how to choose the right people? Because they sell you on, let's buy, rah, rah, rah, you know, let's sell, rah, rah. But in between, nobody talks about it, because that's a tough job. Getting the right person and taking the time to do that. So I'm glad, you know, years ago, we didn't have apps that you have. We didn't have businesses that offered this. So this is wonderful that now, you know, 2020, 2021 is a perfect time to come out with this app.
9: Yeah, absolutely. And thank you for that. And before we get into it, you had mentioned, you know, you've learned over the years. And that's another reason why, you know, we feel so strongly about our solution, is that, you know, not everybody has that same experience, especially now. A lot of people have recently entered the market, and they've entered it in, you know, tough times with respect to making sure that everything runs smoothly, kind of given some of the things that have happened over the last 24 months.
8: Yes.
9: So with that said, what I'll do today is I'm going to show everybody how you can, with a high level of confidence, get your lease completed. And that's going to be right from the moment a property becomes vacant, mm-hmm. right up through the screening and into the leasing. So how do we do that? Well, to put it quite simply, we use a three-step process. So we want to attract, verify, and lease. So that first stage is going to be more so, how do we market a property? The second one is going to be going through the documents and making sure everything is complete. And the third one is going to be completing the transaction so that, you know, everything is done, everything is complete, and the worry is no longer there, because you know you've made a great selection every time. So with that said, I'm going to start by sharing my screen if we're ready for it.
8: Yeah, you're all set. You're all set. Go right ahead.
9: All right. So what we're going to start with is you're going to see Tenant Cube on the screen. So you'll see here my property section. Now, to utilize Tenant Cube for your properties, or to use it for a property repository, is going to be important, because when a property becomes available, then you simply just have to list it, which, of course, the listing is, you know, one of the most important and early stages of the process. So when that you're adding a property inside Tenant Cube, you know, very simply, whether you're on the app, which we have both Android and iOS, so the experience you're seeing right now is on the computer, but a lot of people like to do things from their phone. If you're a realtor or you're on the move, you can simply go ahead and just add the pictures directly from your phone or device and just fill out the information as it's being completed. Now, the reason why this information is useful to us later on is we're actually going to be able to pull information from this property to help generate the listing, to help reduce the manual work, and then use it later on again in the lease. So it'll ask for things like any amenities, any utilities, who's going to be paying those, key deposits, do you require renter's insurance, do you allow pets? Items that are going to be really relevant to you getting the appropriate selection, and of course, that are going to be relevant to our usage later on. Now, for our purposes here, I'm not going to go ahead and add properties because I've already got a number of properties in my account. But you'll see here that you can have both your standard residential home, as you'll see in these first couple here, or of course, you can have your multifamily unit. So if you have you know, a duplex or a triplex or even a small building, you could certainly utilize Tenant Cube for the same purposes. Now, this is going to be our starting point. So in the property section, if I have a property that's just become vacant, you can see here I've got vacant in the top left corner, and I'm ready to list it. So I've got one of my units in the sixplex ready. And let's say I want to go ahead and list it. Well, the important part about the listing, all the images and all the details, that's already carried over from our property section. So I might just go ahead and say, okay, so it's available now. And maybe the lease date has moved forward and it's into the first of the upcoming month. And, you know, maybe the rent's gone up. So there's been a couple of changes, and I can go ahead and make those changes here. And once I'm happy with it, I can simply go ahead and go next. Now, when I go next, it'll give you one last chance to edit any information. So all of the amenities and the items that we covered earlier, utilities, for example, or maybe even the contact information, you can go ahead and update these. But of course, because it's all being carried over, you shouldn't have too many changes. And then you just simply publish. Now, this takes us to the real part of our first stage, which is attraction. And with attraction, the best way for us to attract the right tenants is to play the volume game. So by doing a premium listing, you're actually able to push this across major listing sites. Now, this is an ever-expanding list, and we've even got some new providers like the Stanza, which haven't even been updated in our UI yet, because we're always adding new service providers for the listings. Now, I'm not going to go ahead and create a listing right now because we don't want to fake people out with a listing that's not there. But you can be safe to assume that all it would be on all these pages once we list this property. Now, when I go ahead and list, it's not just going to create a listing page to those properties. It's also going to create a Tenant Cube listing page. Now, the advantage to Tenant Cube listing pages is that they're dynamic. So what I mean by this is that they're already built for the application process. So in this page here, I can very easily, whether I'm on my phone or whether I'm on my device, which I'm on here, I can simply grab the copy code and use it wherever I need it. So if I wanted to just check out my listing, perhaps, or maybe, you know, I was chatting with somebody and I wanted to invite them to apply, that copy code applied anywhere or even embedded in a website if you're on the property management side is very useful for you to get inquiries and also receive applications, because these buttons are dynamic in the sense that once you click them, that'll start the process. So if I'm on my phone, that'll trigger a phone call, an email, or I can go ahead and directly apply. Now, this application process is digital. So just like when we were adding properties, you actually go ahead and upload your documents, like your income, your work stubs, letter of reference, whatever you may be required to have for your application will be grabbed at that time, both the information and the documents supporting it. So let's just say, for example, now the applications are already flowing, but maybe you're doing some showings as well. Well, when you're on site, you can actually invite somebody to apply. So you don't have to carry that sheet of paper anymore, that application with you, because you'll just simply throw in their email. And by putting in their email address, they've now been invited to complete the digital application. So the digital applications, when they start coming back, instead of having a number of different emails and documents and back and forth, which can be a little bit hard to keep track of, we're actually going to go ahead and look at the applications in a heads-up display. So obviously this is a test account that we use for demonstrations like this. So you'll see some repeats in here, but you'll see that when the applications come in, they're individual, and all of the information is very accessible. You'll simply just want to go to the details of an application. And from here, you'll be able to check out all of their information. So we'll even look at things like their income to rent ratio, you know, the general information about them, employment information. And these are, to Maria's point, going to be things that you're going to be asking about anyways. Mm-hmm. So you'll be able to compare what they're telling you on the inquiry or what they're telling you when they're talking to you with the actual documents and the supported information that they've put down. So you'll see here, you know, there's some references and vehicle information. But the area where I'm going to really be looking deeply is into their attached documents. Mm-hmm. So it's great if Sabrina tells me she makes $2,000, but I want to see it. So what I'll do is I'll go through the documents. I'll make sure that I'm talking to the appropriate person. I've seen their license. Now I'll go through and I'll check their pay stubs. And then finally, in Tenant Cube, the tenant and you as the landlord can also go ahead, and also take a look at the credit report. So those can be purchased directly inside the system. They are an Equifax report. So you'll see here, they are powered by Equifax, and we can zoom in if we need to look at the details a little closer. But not only is it powered by Equifax, it's providing more than just your credit score. So you'll see here that there's a credit score available and also a background check. So we're going to be reporting on both their financial history as well as their background for any major red flags, because one thing, we can always look at the credit score to understand the numbers, but we also understand, has there been any issues in the past? And I'm sure, just like I could, I'm sure Maria can tell you of all kinds of horror stories she's heard in her groups that weren't only related to finance, but a lot of times to people's actions. So this is just an easy way for us to actually go through this and do the screening. So again, what we're able to pull from this is the information that they've told us, the information that a third party has told us. And then of course, even though we've got the information at hand here, I would still maybe recommend taking their information, their phone number, their email, and actually doing the third piece, which is just the interview. So this is going to be things that Maria will teach you about in her course, where what kind of questions do you want to ask when you're talking to them? And this is why we want to get that information, because even though this screening section is important, you still want to have that verbal conversation as well. So let's assume for this point, because we've now done a couple of actions, we've actually gone ahead and we have not only marketed the property, we've got lots of inquiries coming in. We'll see here all the different applications, of course, and we've marketed the property, we've got the applications coming in. Now we can safely say that since we're viewing them and we're checking out all their documents, we're now in that screening stage. But what do we do when we found somebody we're happy with? Well, in Ontario, and this is going to vary from location to location, depending on where you are, but we're going to be doing three things for most landlords. Mm-hmm. We're going to be looking for the last month's rent. We're going to be looking for the insurance to be set up. And we're also going to be looking to get the lease signed. Mm-hmm. So once we have somebody we're happy with, you can actually go ahead and accept them in the system. Select the unit that they're applying for. And this is great if you have multiple units. Sometimes people will just apply to rent with you in general and not a specific unit. But I'm just going to go ahead and accept Sabrina. Mm-hmm. And from here, I'll onboard her. Basically means we're going to notify the other applicants that the property we selected has been taken. We can also approve a welcome message if we'd like to her. And from here, she'll now end up in our tenant section. So from the tenant section, now that we've decided we're going to go with her, we can go ahead and request insurance, request that last month's rent, the payment, and also create a lease. Now, with Tenant Cube, we've partnered with Duo Insurance, which is a subset of the cooperators. Mm-hmm. Once we send this request, you know, just a simple mm-hmm. message here, they're going to have the ability to upload it directly into their account or get a quote in real time and actually go ahead and get that processed. So if they're always asking you, oh, do you have a recommended insurer? Well, it's already in the system.
8: That's great. I'm going to stop you just for a moment, okay? Because as far as insurance is concerned, the owner's or the manager's name has to be on that insurance policy, because that way, if they don't continue to pay for their insurance, we are sent a letter stating that they haven't continued with the insurance.
9: Yeah, that's an excellent, and I'm glad you brought that up, because another thing you'll be able to do in the future is, because we're building everything to be integrated and to think about these sort of systems in a way that says, well, how can we keep on top of things mm-hmm. as much as possible? Exactly. In the future, you'll be able to verify in real time that those insurances are active.
8: Yes.
9: So that's definitely a great point by you, Maria.
8: Very important. People don't understand they have to get that part. Like myself, for instance, because I have properties in, let's say, one city. I'm not going to go into detail. Well, mm-hmm. In order for me to go ahead and get a license, I have to have that municipality's name on there. So this is something new they started. They didn't do this before. So normally you get, like, I have commercial insurance because I have commercial properties, Darren. And mm-hmm. so before, they just have to send that my insurance company would send the insurance policy, commercial insurance policy, to the municipality. But now the municipality is asking us to make sure that they're on the insurance policy so that they will be aware if we ever cancel it, they will be notified right away. So mm-hmm. yeah, so everyone's doing it now. And I think that's very, very important. I don't think many owners know about that, but you know, certainly something that, I don't know if you wanted to add to your own, you know, in your notes for the owners in any point, but I certainly, if I talk about insurance, I always talk about that part of it.
9: Oh, absolutely. And it's incredibly important, but it's something that they can very easily get in the system or mm-hmm. apply their own. And same thing to payments. So when payments are going to get set up, whether you're going to do it through e-transfer, record offline, or use Tenant Cube to automate the payments, it's a very simple request, right? So you can go ahead and record their offline payment. You can go ahead and ask they pay for credit or debit, or you could go ahead in the system and automatically set the payments mm-hmm. So that they come out at a preferred time every month. So payments or last month or whatever you'd like to call it, request insurance, you can get these two locked up first or in any order that you'd like. I typically try to get those done before I do the lease. But when the lease is ready, mm-hmm. What we're able to do is we're actually able to take a copy of the leases from your province. So, you know, I've got in my account properties in Ontario and PEI, but if you have properties out west, for example, you can have your provincial leases there. And what you'll do is you'll simply go ahead and hit continue, because what we're going to do is we're going to take the information, like a lot of these questions you're about to see here, you've seen on the lease before. So, you know, obviously the start date, again, will be predetermined based on where the listing had the date set for. So you can go ahead and you can edit that if you need to, or perhaps the communication address has changed and you're now, you know, somewhere else. And you just want to go ahead and double check the information, because it is going to be carried over depending on the property's information. Mm-hmm. And you can go ahead and make any changes that you need to. And even if there's been a last minute change and you need to add a co-tenant, you can add a co-tenant to the lease. So you can make the changes that need to. And as you go through and double check this information, you just hit save and continue, check your information. You'll want to continue. And what it's doing is all that information, again, from the listing and the applicant, it's putting it together. And once we hit generate, you know, it's going to take a few seconds here. But again, what it's doing is it's compiling that information. It's putting it into the OSLA or whichever document you're using for your leasing. And it's getting ready to send it out for signature. So once this is complete, we'll then send it out to everybody electronically. So I'm sure a lot of people that have watched your channel or are probably homeowners and investors. So I'm sure they've signed things digitally before. This is the exact same
8: process. Sure. We're so accustomed now, but I have a question. We will have people from the United States, especially New York State is having a lot of problems because I have my international landlords group also. Will this be okay for the people in the United States?
9: Yes, we definitely support the U.S. and we have U.S. customers. And also, one thing that does change a little bit in the U.S. is depending where you are, you may not have a mandated lease for your area. So you may have just a preferred lease. You can always upload your preferred lease and use that as well. So you're not always bound specific to the leases that are in our system. If there is a preferred lease, you simply let us know and we can apply those to your account.
8: Oh, fantastic. Now,
9: yeah.
8: I don't think they have a lot of, and I find that kind of strange because in the groups that I belong to or the ones that belong to my group, it doesn't seem like they have a lot of the things we have in Canada in place, such as what you're doing over here, which is such a godsend. I mean, congratulations to you and Andrews, because it's fantastic what you guys have done, you know, within the last 2 years. And people are only getting accustomed now to understand that this is what they should be doing. It would make their lives so much easier. So much easier than in the past.
9: Yeah, well, and that's the thing. And you know, I'll just wrap it up here with the send signature, because I want to touch on a couple of those points. So very simply, you can see here, all this information can be pulled over. If we need to regenerate, we can. But now I'm just going to send it for signature. So now that's back to everybody. It's all completed. Now all we have to do is sign. So if I'm the landlord, I've got my copy. The tenants have theirs. And just like the landlord has their app, the tenants get access to the app as well, and there's never any cost for the tenants. But I just wanted to take a step back to what you had mentioned about, you know, it being a godsend. And the reason why, you know, we started with the onboarding is we know how challenging that part is. I'll put it into perspective for you. I had a lady that I talked to a couple of days ago who's now utilizing our leasing services. So we offer a service where you can go ahead and get your property leased by Tenant Cubes professionals. And the reason why she came by is it was her first property, and she had just put a simple post up, and she had people messaging her aggressively, like not leaving her alone after not replying to them in a short amount of time, and, you know, saying she's price gouging and all these things. And you know, we've all seen this, we've all heard it. And she says to me, she's like, Darren, like, how can you guys be confident if I can't be confident if it's my house? And it's like, it's just, it's the system, because you know what? It provides a way for you to verify the documents, maximize the amount of people that are coming through. And if you're able to combine a larger pool of selection and take the best fits and screen them and verify them, then all you need is something like you're talking about, where you ask a few simple questions to make sure the details are correct. And again, fitting that persona that you're looking for, and you're off to the races.
8: Yeah.
9: And how we're able to do it and provide a high level of assurance that you're going to get a great tenant.
8: Yeah, and you know, I'm going to step in here. We're almost done anyways. But I was going to say that tenants, professional tenants, can tell if you're inexperienced. They can tell, right? And they see you coming. And that's why I say to the ones that are just starting out, Darren, you've got to have your systems in place. You have to have an ideal tenant, an ideal person that you want in your home. And don't let them bully you. If they're going to bully you beforehand, what do you think is going to happen afterwards? You don't have a chance, right? So, I mean, and you know, the thing that bothers me the most, Darren, is that there are some tenants, professional tenants, that have been in the system for 10 years. And no one has caught them lying. Now, you can't tell me what kind of landlords are these. It's pretty easy to tell if these people are lying or not. Really, I can tell, you know, just on the phone. So what are these landlords doing? Because I'll tell you, like, I've been doing this for 21 years. I can count maybe two landlords in 21 years that have called me to find out about tenants that have lived with me and have gone on to someplace else. In 21 years, I've had thousands of people come through. I can't believe that only two have actually come and asked me, how were they? Because that's the first thing I do is talk to the last landlords. And then you can tell by the questions again, which is the real landlord and which one isn't the fake. So they learn all that in my course, right? How can you tell it's a fake landlord?
9: Yeah, exactly.
8: And it's a fake work, you know, it's a fake workplace. Like, I mean, come on. I mean, those are the simplest things to do, you know? So yeah, our systems are going to work really well together. You know, I'm really, really happy about that. So we have about 9 minutes left. Did you want to just add something more here, Derek?
9: Yeah, absolutely. So if you'd like, I can go into a little bit more detail, take some Q&A. Or show you some of the other sections. What do you think would be
8: not the other sections. I want to see that. Okay. I don't know if Frank Mucci has a question or not. Frank, do you have a question? Maybe not. Maybe some people are shy to ask, right? So let's finish it up then. I don't have any questions, which I normally have a lot of questions, so I'm kind of surprised. But do you want to just add just to finish off here?
9: Absolutely. So the last thing I'll go on is that if you would like to try TenantCube, you can certainly do so. So I'm actually just going to share my screen one more time here. And there's something that you can do to try TenantCube. And what you'll be able to do, sorry, I've lost my screen here. And you'll see here that you can actually go ahead and sign up through Maria. Now, when you do this, we'll still know that you've come to check out TenantCube, but you'll get your free TenantCube trial. And here, this is where you can do all of this stuff. So you can go ahead, you can find out how to lease tenants, how to screen them. We've also got our full blog section and full knowledge desk. And if you'd like to set up time for a one-on-one demonstration with me, you can also do so by signing up through Maria's link. So that's pretty much to get signed up. You'll want to go to tenantcube.com/affiliate/maria.recrut, and that's the easiest way to get started with TenantCube.
8: Fantastic. And I will be putting that in the notes that people can find you and sign up with you, and also with me. You can sign up for the Landlord Bootcamp, Maria Recruit, and we have a private Facebook page, and you have one-on-one. We meet on a Tuesday, starts at 8 o'clock, goes until 10 o'clock. You have videos to watch, you have homework to do, and questions that I'll be asking you. And by the end of five weeks, you won't have any problems getting the best tenant for your home. I guarantee you. And then from me, go into TenantCube that you can get the rest of it. And we're going to be having TenantCube come and join us again, probably in January. We might take Christmas off, but we'll see. Okay. But we will continue with the development for you as a real estate investor and as a landlord. So I want to thank everyone who has joined me. Thank you very much, Darren Short from TenantCube, and thank you for being my guest. Thank you, Frank, for joining us, and Karen was here earlier. So this will be on all my video channels, my YouTube, my radio stations, all over Facebook, LinkedIn, Twitter, you name it, Pinterest. It's going to be all over there. So just if you miss some part of it, you join us again, because Darren has a lot of things that he goes into explanation, and I love the fact that everything is automatic. And everything, you know, it's transitional. It just moves from page to page. I love that. So I thank you very much, everyone. Thanks, Frank. Thanks, Darren. And this is Maria with All Things Real Estate. And get in touch with me at 437-600-6860. And you can find me on Facebook, Maria Recruit. Take care. Bye-bye now. Bye.
9: Bye-bye.
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1: From CBC News, The World This Hour, I'm Martina Fitzgerald. CBC News has learned that Canada-U.S. Trade Minister Dominic LeBlanc and his American counterpart, Jamieson Greer, are aiming to have a trade plan ready to present early next week to U.S. President Donald Trump. LeBlanc and Greer are meeting in Washington this afternoon to try to find a path forward ahead of the August 19th deadline. Sources who were briefed on the matter say the hope is that a proposal will be ready by Monday or Tuesday. That would allow Trump time to make a final decision before the new tariff is scheduled to take effect on Wednesday. Trump has threatened a new 50% levy on hundreds of Canadian imports. Crews in British Columbia are dealing with explosive fire behavior in all four major fires affecting the province. The biggest of them, the Bald Range Fire in the Okanagan region, has now grown to more than 150

0: square kilometers. Across the province, more than 20,000 people had been forced to leave their homes. Kelly Green is BC's Minister of Emergency Management.
1: Emergency support services are available for those who need it. We are block booking hotels and other accommodations in the area. We currently have 1,600 block booked hotel rooms in Penticton, Kelowna, and West Kelowna. And anyone looking for a room should go to the local reception center.
0: Severe air quality warnings cover much of southern BC, and officials warn new fires may result from dry lightning in the central interior and Okanagan regions. The rush is on to find survivors of a powerful earthquake in Colombia. More than 200 people are dead after the magnitude 7.4 quake struck early yesterday, flattening buildings and destroying homes. Cody Weddle has the latest.
2: Rescue teams and civilians have rushed to find survivors of a deadly earthquake in western Colombia. They're determined to reach those who may be trapped in the rubble of collapsed buildings, using excavators, shovels, even their bare hands. Officials say over 153 buildings were destroyed in and around the cities of Pereira and Cali, home to over 2 million residents. Crews have already rescued a number of people, but believe more may be trapped. We have approximately 24 more hours, says this rescuer, of the race to find survivors. From Cali, Nicole Davia says everyone there is moving, trying to help, taking water and food to the sites of collapsed buildings. Cody Weddle for CBC News, La Guaira, Venezuela.
0: An Iranian assassination threat against the U.S. president reportedly prompted him to switch planes for last month's journey back from Turkey. According to the Washington Post, it involved the use of a catering truck. Caroline Bargut has details.
3: When the U.S. president left the NATO summit in Turkey last month, Donald Trump said he was taking the Air Force One for old time's sake. Trump was seen boarding the plane and waved to cameras like normal. Then he and some of his staff were secretly escorted off Air Force One through a back door onto a white catering truck. They were then taken to a waiting military plane. Dan Lamoth is one of the reporters who broke the story.
4: My understanding is there was some White House staff that did not know. This was kept close hold in a small group. And obviously the White House press corps, which reported not only in that day, but in the subsequent weeks as well, that the president had traveled on the quote unquote old Air Force One. That's simply not the case, we're told.
3: The Post said the bait and switch was a result of an apparent Iranian threat. So far, the White House has not commented on this story specifically, but said there are many enemies of America who have their sights on the president, and that it uses every tool at its disposal to address those threats. Caroline Bargut, CBC News, Washington.
0: A former U.S. Marine jailed in Russia since 2022 has been released. Russian President Vladimir Putin approved his pardon. 32-year-old Robert Gilman was jailed after being convicted on disputed charges of assaulting a police officer. U.S. President Donald Trump announced the release online, saying he personally discussed the case with Putin. And that is your world this hour. For CBC News, I'm Martina Fitzgerald.
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1: Buenas tardes, señoras y señoritas. Aquí está el DJ Héctor Bonifacio Echeverría Cervantes de la Cruz Arroyo Rojas. Esta es la radio que sacó a toda la estación donde el rock vive y no muere. Vamos a escuchar un par de temas de Queens of the Stone Age. Primero vamos a escuchar First It Giveth. ¡Qué música impresionante, temible y verdaderamente ahora! Van a ver, aquí va.

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1: From CBC News, The World This Hour, I'm Martina Fitzgerald. Canadian trade negotiators may be inching toward a potential deal with the United States. CBC News has learned there is hope of submitting a plan as soon as Monday. Tom Perry reports.
2: How are you feeling going?
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4: Dominic LeBlanc back in Washington for more talks. The Minister for Canada-U.S. Trade meeting once again with U.S. Trade Representative Jameson Greer, their third get-together in as many weeks. Sources tell CBC News Greer and LeBlanc are making progress on a potential deal that could be presented to U.S. President Donald Trump as early as Monday. Trump has threatened to impose a raft of new tariffs on Canada just 2 days later on goods ranging from alcohol to hockey sticks. Canadian negotiators are trying to avoid those new tariffs and get the existing ones on Canadian steel, aluminum, lumber, and autos lifted. They're also hoping to officially extend CUSMA, the continental trade deal between Canada, the U.S., and Mexico, amid Trump's repeated threats to walk away. Tom Perry, CBC News, Ottawa.
1: An Iranian assassination threat against the U.S. president reportedly prompted Donald Trump to switch planes for his return home from last month's NATO summit in Turkey. Trump took a jet to Ankara, but when he left, he boarded the old Air Force One. It was then, according to the Washington Post, that Trump was secretly moved to a smaller plane using an airport catering truck. Dan Lamothe is one of the reporters who broke the story.
5: By understanding.

0: understandings, there was some White House staff that did not know. This was kept close hold in a small group. And obviously the White House press corps, which reported not only in that day, but in the subsequent weeks as well, that the president had traveled on the quote unquote old Air Force One. That's simply not the case, we're told.
1: The White House has not commented, but says it uses every tool at its disposal to address threats against the U.S. president. Severe air quality warnings cover much of southern BC as about 100 wildfires burn across the province.
2: We have seen explosive fire behavior on all four of our large fires.
1: Cliff Chapman with BC's Wildfire Service says conditions are not improving. The Bald Range fire near Summerland has now burned through more than 170 square kilometers. About 20,000 people have been forced from their homes.
2: We are not seeing significant wind on our fires in the last 48 hours, but we are seeing significant growth, which speaks to the dryness and the drought conditions that we are facing in southern BC right now.
1: BC's Wildfire Service is warning of the potential of new fires resulting from dry lightning. Ontario is advancing in its fight against wildfires, but with more than 150 burning in the province, the work is not over. Megan Fitzpatrick reports.
3: According to Ontario's Natural Resources Minister Mike Harris, there are currently 152 active fires in the province. 12 of those are not under control. Crews are successfully containing and extinguishing fires, and recent weather conditions have helped, Harris said.
4: We are making steady progress with fewer fires burning out of control and more people returning to their communities.
3: While hundreds of evacuees have returned home, around 1,150 remain displaced. Firefighters from multiple provinces have joined the battle in Ontario, while some who were here from Alberta have now been deployed to British Columbia. About 100 firefighters from Mexico are also on the ground.
4: While we're not in the clear here in Ontario yet, we are confident that we have the crews and the aircraft that we need to get the job done.
3: Some aircraft are now flying over affected communities to assess the damage. Megan Fitzpatrick, CBC News, Toronto.
1: Nearly 30,000 Canadians have expressed their unhappiness with a U.S. import, Trump's representative in Ottawa. They've signed a petition calling for Pete Hoekstra to be kicked out of the country. The petition accuses Hoekstra of making statements that undermine the relationship between our two countries and of intervening in Canadian politics. The online petition will be presented to the House of Commons this fall by Green Party leader Elizabeth May. And that is your World This Hour. For CBC News, I'm Martina Fitzgerald.
5: It's time for a request.

See, we create about people and places as we like them to be. But you know what truth is? It's that little baby you're holding, and it's that man you fought with this morning, the same one you're going to make love with tonight.

0: Hi, everybody. I'm Jamie Poisson, and I host Front Burner. 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
1: From CBC News, The World This Hour, I'm Martina Fitzgerald. Officials in British Columbia are warning about explosive fire behavior in all four major fires affecting the province. The biggest of them, the Bald Range Fire in the Okanagan region, has now burned through more than 170 square kilometers. About 20,000 people have been forced from their homes. Georgie Smythe has more.
2: Still very smoky here in the Okanagan as that Bald Range wildfire burns out of control. It's been 5 days since we saw those unbelievable images of the fire coming over the hills in Summerland. We know that the fire growth has slowed since then, but it's still very active. We were told that the western flank of the fire is where it is most active, and that fire crews are still seeing runs on that fire. Runs is when the fire sort of advances quickly before the fire crews can respond. We know that they've been putting as many resources as they can on this, but the conditions are difficult. All the length of this valley, there's also fine ash that's raining down on towns and people here too.
1: That is the CBC's Georgie Smythe near Okanagan Falls, BC. Ontario officials are updating efforts to fight wildfires in the province's north. Natural Resources Minister Mike Harris says more people are returning to their communities as fewer fires burn out of control.
3: There are 152 active fires across the province. Of those, 12 are not under control at this time. And since our last update, an additional 84, so that's 84 on top of the 80 that we announced just a short week ago, have been declared out. So great news.
1: 14 communities in northern Ontario have been evacuated, with more than 1,100 people still taking shelter in host communities. Provincial officials say they're working to make sure people remain comfortable while being kept out of their homes. There is hope that trade talks in Washington will produce a deal ready for approval by the beginning of the week.

0: Sources have told CBC the goal is to arrive at a joint proposal, which can be presented to the U.S. president by Monday or Tuesday. That would allow time for a decision before Donald Trump's latest tariff deadline. A new 50% levy on hundreds of Canadian imports is scheduled to take effect on August 19th. Canada-U.S. Trade Minister Dominic LeBlanc met with U.S. Trade Representative Jameson Greer in Washington for about an hour today. It is the third time in as many weeks the pair has met face-to-face. An Iranian assassination threat against the U.S. president reportedly prompted him to switch planes for last month's journey back from Turkey. According to the Washington Post, it involved the use of a catering truck. Caroline Bargut has details.
1: When the U.S. president left the NATO summit in Turkey last month, Donald Trump said he was taking the Air Force One for old time's sake. Trump was seen boarding the plane and waved to cameras like normal. Then he and some of his staff were secretly escorted off Air Force One through a back door onto a white catering truck. They were then taken to a waiting military plane. Dan Lamoth is one of the reporters who broke the story.
2: My understanding is there was some White House staff that did not know. This was kept close hold in a small group. And obviously the White House press corps, which reported not only in that day, but in the subsequent weeks as well, that the president had traveled on the quote unquote old Air Force One. That's simply not the case, we're told.
1: The Post said the bait and switch was a result of an apparent Iranian threat. So far, the White House has not commented on this story specifically, but said there are many enemies of America who have their sights on the president, and that it uses every tool at its disposal to address those threats. Caroline Bargut, CBC News, Washington.
0: A former U.S. Marine jailed in Russia since 2022 has been released. Russian President Vladimir Putin approved his pardon. 32-year-old Robert Gilman was jailed after being convicted on disputed charges of assaulting a police officer. President Trump announced the release online, saying he personally discussed the case with Putin. And that is your World This Hour. For news anytime, visit our website, cbcnews.ca. For CBC News, I'm Martina Fitzgerald.
3: Hi, everyone. This is Jen reporting from the Real Estate Media News Network in behalf of Maria Recruit. We report on all things real estate. Our series, Deep Within the Trenches, is made up of real investors, landlords, and landowners who are dealing the very difficult issues around the LTB board, rental licensing, and bylaws. And in some cases, the outlawing of certain kinds of real estate usage. 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So without further ado, let's welcome Felix Wortmann. And he wrote an article about the Fair Housing Plan triggered rent inflation. So hi, Felix.
4: Hi, Jenny. How you doing?
3: I'm okay. Good. Thank you. Felix, can you tell me about your opinion about the Fair Housing Plan?
4: Well, the Fair Housing Plan was implemented back in April of 2017 last year. The main sole purpose of the plan was to, protect tenant rights and tenants from being evicted. There was a lot of news back then with respect to tenant evictions, nefarious landlords mm-hmm. who were, doubling their rents or significantly increasing their rents. And unfortunately, most government legislation and government leaders tend to shoot first and ask questions later. So they decided to shoot first by presenting this piece of legislation, primarily targeted towards protecting tenants and preferably also stabilizing the rental market. Clearly, that has not come to fruition. And unfortunately, now that we're 1.5 years later, we have the opportunity to see what the fruits of their labor really are.
3: Mm-hmm.
4: So 1.5 years later, and I've been a vocal critic about the Fair Housing Plan from day one, the problem with our politicians, the problem with our government leaders, is they fail to understand that our housing market is driven by the dynamics of supply and demand, your typical economics 101. And when they implemented this plan back in April 2017, they failed to address either the supply side of the equation or the demand side of the equation. And as a result, anything that they implemented was literally set to fail. It was doomed to fail from day one. I believe that the reason why they did this was more for the purposes of garnering votes due to the impending provincial election, which clearly the Liberal former Liberal government lost, rather than doing anything that would be constructive in nature with respect to tackling our lack of affordable housing crisis in this province. So with that being said, now that we are 1.5 years later, the question is, what has transpired? Has anything worked out at all based on what the Liberal government intended to do? And maybe I should backtrack a little bit to kind of give you the big macro level views of what was contained within the Fair Housing Plan. Number one, they decided to expand rent controls to all properties, not just those built prior to 1991. They also put in protections for tenants whereby a landlord was either doing a major renovation or a family member was moving in. They now enabled them, required the landlords to provide them with 12 months, 1 month, a compensation basically of making the tenants break the lease. In addition to that, after the renovation, now they also said, okay, hey, after you renovate your unit, you must actually provide your current tenant's first right of refusal of coming back to that unit and to rent that unit for the same rate as they did before. As well as if you were planning to move into the unit, you had to do it in good faith. And they have a 12-month rule whereby you know, if you say that your family member is going to move in there or you're moving into the unit and that's why you're planning on evicting them, you must prove to them that you have been there within for 12, a minimum of 12 months. Otherwise, there could be some negative repercussions associated with that. So the biggest concern with the Fair Housing Plan was, of course, the expansion of the rent control. And rent control has never really been proven to work in pretty much any municipality, any democratically elected government or jurisdiction. In fact, the only place that it was meant to work or could work is more of the dictatorship or the communist era type of countries out there. Those economies are not driven by your typical supply and demand dynamics. So clearly, people in China, for example, they all have a place to live, but that's because the government is paying for, you know, the manufacturing of these units. They're operating these units. Nobody owns anything down there.
3: Okay. Yeah.
4: And as a result of that, you know, that's why it works in our free market society. Obviously, you know, imposing, you know, those type of processes, procedures, and legislation clearly is not a very effective or efficient way of you know, meeting that type of agenda to increase the supply of housing, to lower the prices of housing, including rental housing.
3: So being an investor yourself, so with the mortgage tightening, what are your challenges that you're facing and how you dealt with them?
4: Okay, so as an investor, the only challenge I currently have, actually I have two minor ones. Let me tell you what I don't have challenges with, which is going to be counterintuitive to what most people think. So when it comes to the supply of housing and rental housing out there and affordable rental housing, given the Ontario's Fair Housing Plan, what has transpired is we have even less units than we did before. The units that we do have, the supply of those units has continued to move lower. And as demand continues to increase and supply continues to decrease, the rental rates continue to spike. Okay. So as an investor, if you're an investor who has purchased units in the past and are currently a landlord, you're laughing. Your rates of return are going up substantially, especially when tenants move out. You can bring up your rents still, are capable of bringing up your rents to market values. And in some cases, you know, units that you might have been renting out for $1,000 for the last 5 years, you can literally basically rent them out for $1,500, $1,800. So that's a 50 to 80% increase in only 5 years in some cases, which is huge. The challenges, however, is because there is a shortage of housing, both on the buyer side, and when we're looking at affordable housing, we're looking at both the starter home market, the first-time buyer home market, and the rental market, because technically as investors, we're really targeting exactly the same type of properties for the most part, unless you're dealing with multi-units. So the ideal properties, if you're a buy and hold investor, would be to purchase a starter home and rent it out, or an apartment building and rent it out. And as the supply of those units are diminishing, and the reason why they're diminishing is because, you know, we have the largest legislated green belt in the world at this present time. The availability of development land is diminishing on a yearly basis. And I believe over the last year alone, we only created about 73,000 some odd housing units in this province. But the population increase in this province is over 500,000. So you have a 3-to-1 ratio, if not 4-to-1 ratio, with respect to the availability of housing versus the demand that is coming into this province. And as a result of that, that has put pressures on rental prices. So and also pressures on the purchase prices of these properties, and also pressures on, given the mortgage qualification rules, given the higher interest rates, it's making it harder for landlords to make the numbers work. Certainly in areas like Toronto, which means that people have to go further and further out to find the housing they need, regardless of whether they're a buyer or a renter. Because at the end of the day, if you have a set of income, but you have a need, you have to try to figure out, well, if you can't afford Toronto, where is it that you have, how far do you have to go in order to find the housing that you need? Mm-hmm. And we're not talking about wants, we're literally talking about needs here, right? And as a result of that, as an investor, because we're catering to renters' needs, literally all we're doing is putting a roof over people's heads, which is one of the necessities of life. The demand for what we have to offer, if you're an existing landlord, is huge, right? So from a risk perspective, minimal. And that's not going to stop anytime soon. And again, so from a risk perspective, our risk is going down. Now, on the flip side, if you're looking to enter the market to become a new landlord or to expand your portfolio of assets, that has certainly been met with quite a few challenges over the past several months. The mortgage qualification rules being one of them, both for first-time buyers and investors alike. Now, the good news is, with respect to first-time buyers, they can no longer qualify for mortgages. Well, guess what? They're forced to be renters. So we as landlords win in that situation. Unfortunately, people who would have been able to get into the market simply can't. And as the market is going up, more people get priced out of the market, they keep on basically renting. So basically, it's almost a win-win situation. The challenges are basically finding the right properties where the numbers work. That is probably the biggest challenge at the present time. It's certainly been made more challenging with the increasing interest rates. To cash flow on a property, putting down only 20% is becoming much more challenging within the Greater Golden Horseshoe area. And I cover the entire Greater Golden Horseshoe, so I can provide you with insight pretty much on any municipality out there. But just to give you an indication, I'm basically operating at the very outskirts, the fringes now of the Greater Golden Horseshoe area. So the big question is, what happens once the numbers stop working there? Mm-hmm. That's going to be the big challenge. Because if investors don't come into the market, the crazy limited supply that we have now is going to be even further diminished. So what could that mean to rental rates?
3: That's another issue we have to face right now, right?
4: Correct. So
3: I know you're a busy man. So I'd like to ask, what is your roadmap to success? What is your morning routine? And do you have a team that works for you to do everything that you need to do?
4: So my roadmap to success is, again, personally, as an investor, I'm still looking for great investment opportunities where you can cash flow positive at 20% down, or where you can reposition a property by, adding a secondary suite, mm-hmm. or two suites to a single family home, where you can juice those cash flows, build some equity, build your wealth, maybe utilizing buy, renovate, refinance, and rent and repeat strategies combined with those specific ones are kind of my forte at the present time. I have been dealing with stuff like rent-to-owns in the past. I'm dealing with less of them at the present time, only because, you know, when you're looking at appreciation, you have to basically provide a buyout to your rent-to-own tenant clients. And unfortunately, if you can't predict that with any degree of reasonability, you know, if prices continue to spike higher, there's going to be a dichotomy. Either you're going to overshoot, right, and your tenant buyers can't buy out, or you're going to understate it, and then you end up basically, you know, selling your tenants a house for, let's say, $350,000 that's currently worth $500,000, yeah, right? So you leave money on the table there. So there's different ways to skin a cat, as the saying goes. There's different things that I'm currently involved with. So the conversions are certainly something that I love doing right now. I have a lot of clients that are basically doing exactly what I'm doing. So I'm coaching my clients to essentially do what I'm doing, and they're investing in exactly the same places that I'm investing in. Mm-hmm. So I'm obviously putting my mouth, my money where my mouth is, and drinking my own Kool-Aid. And while the market was cooling down last year, you know, I've had full conviction in the failure of the Fair Housing Plan. So I took, as people were stepping back from buying, I actually took the opportunity to actually start expanding my portfolio significantly over the course of the last 12 months. And I'm definitely bearing fruits from that perspective. Mm-hmm. So clearly in this marketplace, my suggestion to anyone who's looking to invest, as long as you can make the numbers work, as long as you can obtain positive cash flow of about, you know, with 20% down. Of course, I tell people you can make almost any property cash flow, just put 100% down. Yeah. We're not getting
3: into those terms.
4: Right? But as long as there's demand and as long as you can achieve those are, I consider, little golden gems, because there's so few of them left in the marketplace, especially mm-hmm. in good neighborhoods where you want to get a good profile of tenants. Okay. You know, those are the little golden gems that people should be picking up at the present time. And I'm clearly doing so at the present time as well.
3: Okay. So I know you have shared some advices. So what is your message to our listeners out there that would like to venture, especially for those newcomers that would like to get into real estate, whether it's an investment or a first-time home buyer? What is your message to them?
4: Number one, you know, there's a big issue within Canada and Ontario mm-hmm. as a whole with the debt levels in this province. So clearly, number one, you have to be prudent. You mm-hmm. you should not be overextending yourself if you're a first-time home buyer, because at the end of the day, you know, that asset is not necessarily bringing you any cash flow. You're mm-hmm. out of pocket every month, and unless you can afford to carry those costs, you know, and actually have some sort of semblance of life, because I know a lot of people in Toronto, for example, if somebody were to buy a condo today, you'd need to have a family income of about $150,000 just to carry it, which is huge, right? And as a result of that, you know, not too many people are making that level of income, right? But yet a lot of people are jumping onto the board, on board. And the reason why they're doing so is because of the speculation and the price increases. That's really the only way that they can make money on it, both as a first-time buyer and also as an investor, because the investors at 20% down typically end up being cash flow negative on those properties, which again, you know, increases the demand for properties outside of the GTA, because they're more affordable. People can be don't need to be house poor. They can actually afford that house. In many cases, paying the same amount as one bedroom condo in Toronto, they can get a fully detached house in places like the Niagara region and the like. And that clearly meets their needs. They don't have to you know, squeeze themselves financially and you know, cause relationship breakdowns and that sort of thing, as we clearly see with some of our tenants mm-hmm. that kind of go over their head. And they're able to actually maintain some sort of a lifestyle, as opposed to just working for their housing unit nonstop and affording absolutely zero else.
3: Mm-hmm.
4: And
3: okay.
4: As far as investors are concerned, again, cash is king. Make sure you have you're at least cash flow positive. At the very least, make sure you break even at 20% down.
3: Yeah.
4: That's your insurance policy, because mm-hmm. the market will not continue going up indefinitely. There will be a correction in the marketplace. Over the long term, real estate is a phenomenal investment. You know, on average, it's gone up by about 5 to 6% over the past 100 years or so. But yes, there are peaks and valleys going up and down, right? So just like we're going to have an upward trend right now, don't be surprised if we're in a downward trend at one point or another. So people have to batten down the hatches. And when you invest with cash flow in mind, that's essentially your insurance policy, because you can literally stop what you're doing, hold on to your properties, collect your cash, and wait for the market to turn around without paying anything else out of your pocket. And that's a beautiful thing to happen. At worst case scenario, you collect your cash and your mortgage continues being paid down. And if the market basically goes into a downward position, again, less people are buying. People are too afraid to buy. They're afraid of overpaying. You know, if something that's worth $800,000 today, if there's a correction of 20% and it goes down by about $160,000, buyers are always thinking to themselves, hey, why should I buy now? Maybe I'll go down by another $100,000 next month. So people take a wait and see approach. But they still have the need to actually put a roof over their heads. So again, we as landlords win, because mm-hmm. those people need a roof over their heads.
3: Yeah. Thank you for sharing that valuable information, Felix. And hopefully we could have you sometime next week with another segment of our episode. And I would like to thank you on behalf of Maria Recruit for sharing the time with us. And if you would like, for our viewers would like to read about this article for Fair Housing Plan Triggered Rent Inflation, so you can go to our Facebook page group, Real Estate Media Network, and stay tuned for another guest next week with our series Deep Within the Trenches. So everyone, Jen here from Real Estate Media News Network in behalf of Maria Recruit. This show where we discuss all things real estate. Join me next week for this ongoing series. Bye for now. Thank you, Felix. Bye.
4: Thank you. Have a great day.
3: You too.

0: 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From the NXIVM sex cult to the satanic panic of the 1980s or the investigation into a serial killer targeting gay men in the village. 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
1: From CBC News, The World This Hour, I'm Martina Fitzgerald. Canadian trade negotiators may be inching toward a potential deal with the United States. CBC News has learned there is hope of submitting a plan as soon as Monday. Tom Perry reports.
2: How are you feeling going?
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4: Dominic LeBlanc back in Washington for more talks. The Minister for Canada-U.S. Trade meeting once again with U.S. Trade Representative Jameson Greer, their third get-together in as many weeks. Sources tell CBC News Greer and LeBlanc are making progress on a potential deal that could be presented to U.S. President Donald Trump as early as Monday. Trump has threatened to impose a raft of new tariffs on Canada just 2 days later on goods ranging from alcohol to hockey sticks. Canadian negotiators are trying to avoid those new tariffs and get the existing ones on Canadian steel, aluminum, lumber, and autos lifted. They're also hoping to officially extend CUSMA, the continental trade deal between Canada, the U.S., and Mexico, amid Trump's repeated threats to walk away. Tom Perry, CBC News, Ottawa.
1: An Iranian assassination threat against the U.S. president reportedly prompted Donald Trump to switch planes for his return home from last month's NATO summit in Turkey. Trump took a jet to Ankara. When he left, he boarded the old Air Force One. It was then, according to the Washington Post, that Trump was secretly moved to a smaller plane using an airport catering truck. Dan LaMoth is one of the reporters who broke the story.
5: My understanding is there was some White House staff that did not know. This was kept close hold in a small group. And obviously the White House press corps, which reported not only in that day, but in the subsequent weeks as well, that the president had traveled on the quote unquote old Air Force One. That's simply not the case, we're told.
1: The White House has not commented, though it says it uses every tool at its disposal to address threats against the U.S. president. Severe air quality warnings cover much of southern BC as about 100 wildfires burn across the province.
6: We have seen explosive fire behavior on all four of our large fires.
1: Cliff Chapman with BC's Wildfire Service says conditions are not improving. The Bald Range fire near Summerland has now burned through more than 170 square kilometers. About 20,000 people have been forced from their homes.
6: We are not seeing significant wind on our fires in the last 48 hours, but we are seeing significant growth, which speaks to the dryness and the drought conditions that we are facing in southern BC right now.
1: BC's Wildfire Service is warning of the potential of new fires resulting from dry lightning. Ontario is advancing in its fight against wildfires, but with more than 150 burning in the province, the work is far from over. Megan Fitzpatrick reports.
7: According to Ontario's Natural Resources Minister Mike Harris,